0: This young lady did nothing wrong in her life. She was a nurse, a daughter, a wife, and a darn good mother.
1: She killed them, and she left them there on the floor with the bands around their necks. She left them discarded on the basement floor like broken toys.
2: 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And so is the countdown. 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
4: 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Our number is 800-941-SEAN. If you want to be a part of the program, I want to play the comments of the G20 of Scott Bessent talking about how the Treasury, other agencies are blocking every potential source of revenue that funds the IRGC and the Iranian regime. We know that the shortages of bare necessities are real, and we know when we confirmed that the IRGC, even they are not getting paid in many, many cases. And there is really they're on the verge of a collapse. And just to update you on what the president said earlier, the U.S., as we speak, striking Iranian targets near the Strait of Hormuz. The strikes are large, powerful retaliation for the Iranians' failed attempt at adding sea mines to the strait, which currently has no mines. They've been completely removed or detonated. And the Iranians shooting 8 missiles, all successfully knocked down by at our military base in Jordan. If the failed nation of Iran retaliates for this very justified attack, they will be hit again at a much harder and higher level. But it will not be the biggest attack of them all. That is waiting in the wings. And when it is over, there will be very little left of the Islamic Republic of Iran. You can't get any more clear than that, but this is, you know, this is clearly the strategy, in my humble opinion, is working. Here's Scott Bessent at the G20.
5: Treasury has mapped every node, every facilitator, and every network that Iran has used to smuggle oil and evade sanctions. Beginning today, the actions of Treasury and other agencies will tighten the noose and block every potential source of revenue that funds the IRGC and the evil Iranian regime. We are enforcing a zero leakage approach. There will be no minimal breathing space for the regime to rebuild its capacity to inflict terror against America and the world. The final refuge of this regime is a mistaken conclusion of nations that still finance the Iranian threat in the hopes of evading it.
4: All right. Joining us now is former Speaker of the House, Newt Gingrich. Now, we have put up on our website, Hannity.com, and we put up on social media 5 specific podcasts that Newt has laid out for Republicans to shock the world in just 63 days. And in this, you've got to remember the person we're dealing with here. Republicans lived in the wilderness. They were out of power. They did not control the House of Representatives for a whopping 40 consecutive years. It's hard to conceive of, but that was the case. They were the permanent minority. And so beginning with a series of lectures for candidates to prepare people to run for office on a specific agenda to help the country. It was called Renewing American Civilization, and that became the contract with America. And this became the second conservative wave and what would be 3 conservative waves that I've witnessed in my lifetime of conservatism being applied to our government with dramatic and impactful results. Reagan,

0: literally 18 years later with the President of the United States still citing it. So it clearly became a cultural phenomenon. I did the five podcasts you described on how to win in 2026, which people can get on your website, or they can get by going to Gingrich360.net. And I did them for the same reason. It hit me that what we had done, which you were part of, again, you people need to realize, you were there. You saw it. What we did in the 90s is we laid out a real strategy. We preached that strategy. We taught candidates that strategy. We taught consultants that strategy. And lo and behold, for the first time in 40 years, we won a majority. And with your help, 2 years later, we won the first reelected majority since 1928. And that changed the whole balance of power in Washington and has been changed ever since. We have a chance, I believe, in the next 63 days to make clear the choice of the future, a future of big government socialism with totally failed policies, with a guaranteed drift towards dictatorship, with a guaranteed implementation of radical lifestyles, or continuing with President Trump and the effort to make America great again. So in a sense, this election is a choice between Mamdamism and MAGA. And it's that simple. You want to make America great again? You have a team. You want to go towards a totally failed big government socialist model. Didn't work in Cuba. Didn't work in Russia. Isn't working in China. Around the world. The history of socialism is a history of failure. And we have to win this argument.
1: Well, this is what's on the ballot in 63 days. And I'm not sure that every American understands how high the stakes are. I have to admit to a mistake on the air that I've made over the years, but it's what I believed at the time that, you know, I would say about certain elections, it's the most important in our lifetime. And I meant it then, but it turns out this is way more important, takes on way more significance than any other election that I've covered. I mean, you know, when you gave me, I was pretty much a kid, not a lot of experience. I had finished 2 years in Huntsville, Alabama in 1990 to 1992 as a local radio host. Then I moved to Atlanta, and that's where we both became friends. And eventually, 2 years later, I was emceeing your event the night that Republicans took power for the first time in 40 years. And if you would have told me then or at any other point in my career that we'd be debating issues like men playing women's sports and, you know, feminine hygiene products in grammar school boys' bathrooms and taxpayer-funded sex change operations for illegal immigrants and free college for illegal immigrants, which Tim Walz and Kamala Harris ran on, I wouldn't have believed it. But to put in writing, you know, now 250 elected DSA officials and 40 plus more on the ballot this year, and they want to eliminate the Senate, eliminate our ability to directly choose a president, pack the courts, amnesty for illegals, no borders, abolish ICE, defund the Department of War, end all deportations, eliminate cash bail, abolish prisons and police, public ownership of corporations, a wealth tax, and a Green New Deal, which is, oh, the government will provide you a government guaranteed job, salary, healthy food, daycare, date night, babysitting coverage, you know, health care, and I guess a pine box when you croak. I wouldn't have believed it, but here we are.
0: Look, I think if this is an election about the future and people take it seriously and they ask themselves, I'll give an example. Mamdani has this idea of a government-run grocery store. Now, you have Walmart, Kroger, you have Amazon, you have
1: Target.
0: Extraordinary Target. Go down the list. Is there anybody in America?
1: Costco, Sam's Club. I love all those stores, by the way. I don't know about you, but I love them.
0: But now think about it. Is there anybody in America who believes that a unionized New York City bureaucrat is going to run a more efficient, more effective store than Walmart? It's crazy. It's not.
1: Well, you know what the great irony, especially with groceries, is?

0: You know what the average profit margin is in a grocery store? It's 2 to 3%, which means the financial success of a grocery store comes from volume. You know, like when you go shopping at certain times and you have to wait in line for, you know, 15 minutes, it's annoying as hell, but every aisle is packed with anything you could ever want or imagine. And yet the profit margin is not that large. It's rather small. It's rather insignificant. Donnie, on one store, he's already spent over $50+ billion, and it won't open until 2027. And it will never turn a profit. It'll just bleed money. And meanwhile, there are plenty of grocery stores and bodegas in New York that people can go to.
1: Look, they tried this in Kansas City. It lasted 2 years and it collapsed totally. But I'll give you a parallel. And we need to talk more about this. Communism failed so badly that when the leading defector came to the UN, defected and wrote a book about it. His book was, I think it's called Fleeing Moscow. As he drives in from the airport, he notices all these little bodegas sitting on the street, and they have fruit and vegetables and little boxes and no guards. And he says in the book, the minute I saw that they could actually have food out in the open with no guards, I knew I had been lied to my whole life. Now, Mondame represents the lie. He wants us to pretend we're the Soviet Union, but somehow this time without the secret police, without the executions, without the purges. It's crazy. I mean, these people are so ignorant. I wrote a piece the other day suggesting we think of them as the Know-Nothing Party because they don't know anything, and they believe a fantasy. You know, Humpty Dumpty said to Alice, the only question is, what do you want a word to mean? Are you the master or is the word the master? And if I decide a word means something different, and if I'm the master, the word means something different. That's Mondani. He invents a fantasy world. All of these people invent fantasy worlds. And then
0: it's not Mondani. It now dominates the Democratic Party. Quick break, right back. More with former Speaker of the House, Newt Gingrich. Remember, he says Republicans in 63 days can shock the world. Just go to Hannity.com. He's done a series of 5 specific podcasts on how to win. We all need to watch them. We'll continue with Newt on the other side.
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0: We continue with former Speaker of the House Newt Gingrich. Remember on Hannity.com, 5 podcasts, how Republicans can shock the world in this midterm election cycle, 63 days from now. But can I just ask this question? Because I'm listening very closely to you. All right, I'll tell you what, because my question, I want a long, extended answer from you. Can I hold you over for just a couple more minutes? Do you mind, or... do you have the time even to do it?
1: I do it, and Callista said I could do it, so I'll be happy to do it.
0: We have a long history of that, too, but that's a different story for a different day. 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And then find the dealer where you are. We'll continue more with Newt Gingrich on the other side. Now, on this 25th anniversary year of 9/11, our friends at the Tunnel to Towers Foundation honor the heroes like New York City Police Department Detective Eric Michael Calleja. Calleja dreamed of being a police officer and fulfilled that dream by joining the NYPD in 1994. Now, he worked his way up to the rank of detective, and he answered the call after September 11th, serving at Ground Zero in the many months that followed. In 2022, sadly, he was diagnosed with multiple cancers tied to his heroic service. 5 months later, he sadly passed away. He is survived by his wife, Marilyn, and his 2 children. Because in the Tunnel to Towers Foundation, they were able to pay off the mortgage on the family home through their Fallen First Responder Home Program. You can donate a car, you can donate land, you can make one big donation, or donate $11 a month. Go to their website, the letter T, the number 2, the letter T.org, the letter T, number 2, letter T.
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0: All right, 25 till the top of the hour. So we continue with former Speaker of the House, Newt Gingrich, and we're looking ahead 63 days from now. And we were talking about the failure, whatever name, form, manifestation, socialism, statism, communism, whatever ism you, name you want to call it, it's all the same. And it's been tried over and over again. And you get the same predictable results. And that is unfulfilled promises, more poverty for people than when they started. And at the end of the day, you have these, you've given all of the power to these power hungry and greedy politicians that you've empowered to steal other people's money and quote, give it to you. And then you have to calculate at the end of this process by empowering them, you give up your freedom in the name of false security. And Mr. Speaker, so my question is, I understand the appeal, you know, everything's going to be taken care of. The stress of life will be eliminated in your life. They will take care. They'll even give you a babysitter for date night for you and your spouse. They'll give you child care as if government schools haven't failed your kids enough. We pay more per capita than any other industrialized country with the worst results. They'll guarantee your health care. A lot of good Obamacare is done. It's done so much damage. They will guarantee child care, daycare, whatever you need. They'll have a government guaranteed job, a guaranteed government salary, guaranteed government health care, guaranteed government retirement, The only thing they haven't focused on is a government guaranteed pine box for when you croak. But that is how it ends. And the appeal that I see in people is, well, all these people are rich. And I don't know why people hate rich people because I never got a job from a poor person, even when I was a dishwasher, cook, and a bartender or in construction. I've never hated people. I don't covet what they have in life. However, but there is an appeal to a certain amount of the population that all their stress in life will be removed. I think that's the appeal. Am I wrong?
1: No, I think part of it is that there are people who basically just want to believe in a fantasy. They want to believe that you can do nothing all week. You know, graduate because you're a nice person, not get a job and somebody will pay, will feed you. I mean, the number one challenge of the whole big government socialist model is that it just doesn't work. They talk about Medicare for all. Well, Medicare for all is a national health service. The British National Health Service is collapsing and has announced recently that up to 1,100 British males can, in fact, get a test for prostate cancer. 1,100 out of the whole country. That's all they can afford. So if you want to go to a decaying system where government bureaucrats make the decisions, where power is totally out of your hands, and where, as it fails, you just raise taxes higher. I mean, you watch what's happening in Great Britain. It's tragic. They're gradually destroying their own economy in the name of an ideology that simply doesn't work. And we have to win the argument that if you want a better future, then Donald Trump and the Republicans represent the values and the system that's going to make you wealthier, give you greater choices, help you live longer, and then can then fix the things that need to be fixed. The other side, the big government socialists, cannot promise a better future. They can lie about it, but they, when you start digging into it, they have no program, no mechanism that will get you to a better future. And you know how you can tell? Look at New York, look at Chicago, look at Los Angeles. Ask yourself, how come all those people are moving out? Why is it that California, Illinois, and New York are losing people? And the reason is because it's too expensive. It doesn't work. Look what just happened on Times Square. There are too many criminals on the street. And the fact is that we really have an ideology on the left that's totally out of touch with reality. And we have to take it on that way. We have to be honest and direct and say, this, as the president said in the State of the Union, these people are crazy.
0: Well, that's what we're dealing with, and that's what's at stake. And, you know, I would only say to the Republicans that they better treat this, and conservatives and people that love this country. And maybe not every candidate is perfect. As a matter of fact, I can criticize many of them that are running as Republicans. And yes, sometimes it is a vote for the lesser of two evils. Sometimes it's you're not as enthusiastic about a candidate as you wish you were. But you better understand what the consequences are if the other team wins. And I say that specifically in the great Buckeye state of Ohio, because, you know, the idea that Sherrod Brown is running a competitive race scares the daylights out of me. What is going on in Ohio?
1: Look, you use the key term. There are two teams. Well, whatever, for example, in Georgia, whatever John Ossoff says in Atlanta is a lie, because when he gets to Washington, he's going to vote for the hard left. Whatever Sherrod Brown says in Cincinnati is a lie, because when he gets to Washington, he's going to vote for the hard left. Zell Miller wrote a book, a former Democratic governor and senator from Georgia, who wrote a book called A National Party No More. And his experience as a conservative in the Senate, serving in the Democratic caucus, was so disgusting. They were so dishonest. And by the way, this is not new. I just pulled up today Gene Kirkpatrick's brilliant speech in 1984. Now, think about this. 42 years ago, she gave a speech at the Republican National Convention, and she talked about the Blame America First Democrats. That this thing goes back a long way. These people have been more and more anti-American, more and more anti-work, more and more anti-individual freedom, more and more for giant governments that don't succeed. And this long pattern has now reached fruition. And this is, I agree with what you said earlier, this may well be the biggest choice election since 1860. I mean, this is a moment.
0: See, there's an interesting parallel. Tell me if you agree with this. And I didn't mean to keep you this long. I hope I'm not taking away time from Calista and what you plan to do today.
1: She's taking away time. She just
0: this. My deepest apologies, and the usual deal stands. This is very, very critical. For example, there was a base that got energized for Republicans with the Tea Party in 2010. But the establishment Republicans went along with it and supported it and knew it was time for change. What I see and what I'm reading is, yes, you have this new radicalized base, but the Democratic establishment behind the scenes is disgusted by it, feels it's a dangerous movement. They just fear taking it on publicly, but Democratic donors, establishment donors, are not giving them money. So I'm not sure beyond the angry left-wing Imam Dani, AOC, Bernie, Pocahontas, you know, base. I'm not sure how far this goes. I don't know if other Democrats are going to go along with it.
1: Well, I think they're on the edge of a civil war because the gap is so big. When you start going out, for example, the woman who won a seat in New York the other day, who said she doesn't worry about using a napkin. She just wipes her hands on the American flag. Well, even for most Democrats, that's such a disgusting comment that it makes you wonder how are they going to deal with her and give her a committee size position and treat her as a Democrat? And you can go through case after case like this. And I think the Tea Party movement was patriotic Americans. And that's why they picked the term Tea Party out of what happened in Boston Harbor and rebellion against the British. And so the Tea Party people were actually expressing their Americanism. This new movement is expressing its anti-Americanism. It wants, as you pointed out earlier, they want to abolish the Constitution. They want to abolish the Senate. They want to abolish the Supreme Court. You go down there, you know, they want to abolish ICE. They want to abolish the borders. They want to abolish the police. I mean, we just pulled together. Oh, yeah, and everybody can do this way. You can go online, Google Democratic Socialist Party of America, read their platform, and read the bottom, which says, if you're endorsed by us, you are committed to voting for 100% of these ideas. And you look at that stuff, and it's literally the march of the lunatics.
0: Well, I could tell you that's the best analysis and description of the moment that we're now living in. All right, quick break, right back. More with former Speaker of the House, Newt Gingrich. The ramifications of the Lindsey Clancy defense long term and what it will mean moving forward for our criminal justice system. We'll get to that. Nancy Grace, Tiffany Smiley coming up. And your calls, 800-941-SEAN is our number.
17: Inside story that no one else has. 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
0: We've been discussing how Republicans can shock the world come this midterm election in just 63 days. You can listen to all of them, watch them all on Hannity.com. Mr. Speaker, thank you, sir. Appreciate your time. Did not mean to take so much, but I did. All right. When we come back, we're going to have the long-term ramifications, consequences of this Lindsey Clancy defense. And we'll try and get your calls in as well. Nancy Grace will be debating Tiffany Smiley, who takes a very different view and much more straight ahead. Listen, born on America's darkest day, 9/11/01, the Tunnel to Towers Foundation has been helping American heroes ever since. Heroes like U.S. Army Sergeant Mario Nelson. Now, Mario served in the National Guard, volunteered to Ground Zero after the 9/11 attacks. Later, Mario enlisted full-time in the Army and was deployed to Iraq. And then Mario made the ultimate sacrifice when he was killed by a rocket-propelled grenade. Now, this is the 25th anniversary year of 9/11, and we do continue to honor the cost of service, the enduring legacy of people that gave everything to their country and their communities. And they did it for our freedom. Mario left behind his wife, his daughter, and after his death, his wife began helping others heal from grief and trauma. And the Tunnel to Towers Foundation, with your generosity, was able to recognize the sacrifice of this family, providing them with a mortgage-free home. Now, help even more families like the Nelsons, and your donation today can make a world of difference in honoring their service and keeping their memory alive. 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You can do that. Just go to their website, the letter T, the number two, the letter T.org, the letter T, number two, letter T.org for the Tunnel to Towers Foundation. 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And 3 years ago, October 7th, 2023, well, our friends in Israel endured a heartbreak in the Holy Land. 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
13: A fiery plane crash in Miami. I'm Carmen Roberts, Fox News. A deadly runway disaster as a Amazon Prime cargo jet overshot the runway at Miami International Airport this afternoon and crashed, killing at least five people and injuring five others, three critically.
14: Miami-Dade Fire and Rescue is now saying not only did that plane overrun the runway, but it also struck multiple vehicles in the process. Miami International Airport, one of the busiest airports in the country, also right off of a major road. Now, huge clouds of thick smoke were coming from the plane, heavy flames in some of the videos on social media. Emergency crews were there. We know more than 60 fire rescue units are on the scene, and that is just that one agency. The plane departed from San Juan, Puerto Rico.
13: Fox's Madison Scarpino. And Miami officials say it's too early to say whether the people who died were on board the plane or in the vehicles that the plane hit. Iran says it plans to create an exclusion zone near the Strait of Hormuz and is threatening to sanction ships trying to pass through. This as the U.S. and Iran traded strikes over the weekend.
7: The back and forth in this fighting occurred on Saturday. Initiated by Iran, they launched two ballistic missiles at U.S. warships, a significant uptick by trying to attack unsuccessfully U.S. warships. The U.S. responded by hitting three Iranian oil tankers. Now, U.S. officials continue to stress the toll this war has been taking on Iran's economy. The currency crashing, inflation soaring, both the blockade and the hits on the tankers as well, really reducing Iran's ability to earn money from its oil. Israeli Prime Minister Netanyahu says the goal remains regime change.
13: Fox's Steve Harrigan in Tel Aviv. 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
13: As we approach the 25th anniversary of the 9/11 terror attack, a former New York governor reveals he is suffering from a 9/11 related illness.
19: Former New York Governor George Pataki told the New York Post he has respiratory airway disease. Pataki, the most recent Republican to lead New York State, was governor during the terror attack. He told the Post he was diagnosed over the last 5 years, but had not publicly disclosed the condition until now. Pataki tells the Post he considers himself one of the lucky ones when he compares himself to so many others who have been sickened and have died from illnesses related to Ground Zero. In New York, Gernal Scott, Fox News.
13: Two former NFL players are sidelined despite a Louisiana judge allowing them to play college sports. Fox's Max Gordon explains.
20: These two players both used to play for Coach Lane Kiffin at Ole Miss. Now, after a brief stint in the NFL, defensive tackles Xavier Harris and tight end DeQuan Wright want to come back to play a fifth year of college football at LSU under the NCAA's recent age-based eligibility rule changes.
22: Just putting on a college uniform again and going out there and have fun and embracing my opportunity.
20: The NCAA is currently fighting numerous lawsuits from athletes who started playing college sports in the 2022-23 academic year and now believe they're owed a fifth year of play. Still, Coach Kiffin declined to add the two players to Saturday's 105-man LSU roster, and their absence didn't seem to make much of a difference. LSU dominated the game, and Kiffin still has the opportunity to add the two players to the team.
13: And Spider-Man Brand New Day is number one for the sixth straight weekend. The web slinger closing in on domestic box office record.
23: I didn't know you could get that big.
13: That blockbuster pulled in an estimated $23.3 million over the four-day Labor Day weekend, putting it just $13 million shy of the domestic box office record. I'm Carmen Roberts, and this is Fox News.
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0: start a pool when she'll be out.
1: Or she'll be in a institution for the rest of her life, outside of public and living.
0: You mean like John Hinckley, who attempted to kill Ronald Reagan?
1: I couldn't. It's torturous. And she has to face these consequences, and she will. I guess what I'm trying to say is the prosecution is trying to prove to these jurors first-degree murder, and it's clear that they had a hard time. You know, a couple of weeks ago, I was speaking with a legal analyst, and there were 5 of us in the group. Each of us approached this case from a different perspective, and we said right then and there, I guarantee you it will be a hung jury.
0: Well, I mean, the reality is the judge threw them, as we discussed earlier, this lifeline again and again, which gave them the other options. Nancy, I'm worried that, you know, by definition, if somebody now is devious and evil enough, and I think you have to be evil to kill somebody, that if they just chronicle it properly and look up the right terms on the internet, that this defense is going to be used over and over again.
2: It will be. And the fact that we're hearing she will be held accountable because she will be held accountable. That is what we call in the law a non sequitur. It doesn't follow. It doesn't make sense. Let me point out, we always hear about Andrea Yates, how she's still locked away. Well, what about Deanna Laney? She bludgeoned her 2 boys dead, left the other, the baby, with permanent brain damage and vision problems. She was behind bars in a mental facility for a period of about 5 to 7 years and is walking free amongst us right now. You pointed out Hinckley. So I don't call that accountable. There are 3 coffins, 3 dead people sentenced to that coffin from now on, and she has the ability to walk free. Do I feel sorry for what Lindsey Clancy has endured? Yes, I do. Her children are gone. I don't think you could do anything worse to me than take away my children. They're gone and at her own hand. And she has to live with that forever in her own prison cell, in her mind. But though I feel sorry for her, the law is clear. The law is clear. There was intent. She performed the act and she needs to go to jail for life. Period. The end.
0: Well, that won't happen. 800-941-SHAWN, our number if you want to be a part of the program. This debate is too important. Moving forward, the impact of all of this, I think the consequences are going to be more severe than we're anticipating even today. And I think that we're going to see case after case after case emerge with a lot of similarities. I hope I'm wrong. All right, quick break. Right back. We'll continue straight ahead. 800-941-SHAWN is our number.
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9: We're talking about health. 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
13: Why do I obsess over true crime? 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
20: And I'm Elizabeth Dutton. 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
19: Zarin, do you want to say your name?
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19: We're the hosts of Ridiculous Crime. People love true crime, right? The mystery, the intrigue, the human frailty.
20: Totally.
19: But what a lot of us don't like is the blood and the guts and the mayhem.
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0: Sunday, Chris Pappas rallied supporters before heading out to knock on doors. 2 days from the primary, he says he's feeling positive.
1: There's something we can say about that here in New Hampshire. And so I have the feeling that people are going to want to speak out loudly and clearly on Tuesday and then again on November 3rd.
0: He got support from a political figure who knows Washington, Arizona Senator Mark Kelly, traveling nationwide on behalf of Democrats.
2: Right now, our country is the richest it has ever been. I would contend that for most people living here in New Hampshire, it does not feel that way to them.
0: Fellow Democrat Karishma Manzoor mingled at the Hopkinton State Fair.
3: This is not about one person. We are a true people's campaign. I'm just the face of the campaign. Behind me are thousands of people who've poured countless hours into this campaign.
4: This is New Hampshire Today.
0: Republican candidate John Sununu also met crowds in Manchester Saturday. Their conversations he says he wants more of if he gets in office.
5: This race is about the future. It's about the next 6 years and the kind of voice New Hampshire will have, steering the country, if you will, in a direction that's right for the people of New Hampshire.
0: His opponent, Scott Brown, was ready to canvass across Manchester early Sunday.
6: My only job is to represent the people of New Hampshire, and I believe I'm the only one that can do that independently, and that's really, really important in this day and age.
4: Where the Granite State turns to get all the latest news and information.
7: After renaming Lake Ontario Lake America last month, President Trump is suggesting that he likes the idea of a new name for the state of New Mexico. The president sharing a post of the White House's X page to his Truth Social page that features a map of New Mexico, with Mexico crossed out and replaced with America to read New America. The image had gone viral in recent days, with some speculating if the president was mulling that as a new name change. And while he shared the graphic, the president stopped short of saying it will be an actual policy change. Meanwhile, New Mexico's governor, Michelle Lujan Grisham, telling Fox News Digital that New Mexico's name isn't up for debate.
4: Now, New Hampshire Today.

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1: This is Dancer Today. I am Chris Ryan, broadcasting from the Mill Yard in Manchester this morning on this Labor Day. So we are one wake up away from the state primary tomorrow with congressional and U.S. Senate races on the line. We're going to hear from two congressional candidates coming up this hour here on the show as Holly Noveletsky in CD1 on the Republican side and Stephanie Shaheen in CD1 on the Democratic side will both join us this hour on the program. Then expecting two high-profile national political figures in studio this morning, Ro Khanna in the 7 o'clock hour and U.S. Senator Mark Kelly in the 8 o'clock hour this morning. Kelly considered a strong contender for the Democratic nomination for president in 2028, and Ro Khanna expected to throw his hat in the ring as well and run for the nomination with more of a progressive leaning than that of Mark Kelly. Let's get to some of the top headlines this morning across the country and globe. Americans face painfully high gas prices as they travel this Labor Day weekend. Fox's Alex Hogan has more on that story this morning from the White House.
2: Average is $4.14 today, up 4 cents from last week. And according to AAA, continued volatility in the Strait of Hormuz pushed crude oil prices up to the $90 per barrel range. Energy Secretary Chris Wright today on Fox News Sunday argued the administration is focused on trying to move more traffic through that waterway.
3: We are putting maximum economic pressure on Iran and isolating them. At the same time that we're doing that, they are trying to wage economic terrorism against the rest of the world by trying to impede the flow of traffic.
2: CENTCOM saying that U.S. forces fired on three Iranian oil tankers after the IRGC fired at two Navy warships.
1: Treasury Secretary Scott Bessent claims Iran doesn't have enough money to pay its soldiers and warns its economy is on the brink of collapse, although this is a narrative we have heard now for months. Iran's been able to evade sanctions and continues to be able to sell its oil. Gas prices here in the Granite State on Labor Day are $4.15 a gallon. You can round up to $4.16 on that. Nationally, gas prices sit at $4.15 per gallon. Also, the United States engaged in diplomacy over in Russia and Ukraine this past weekend as Special Envoys Steve Witkoff and Jared Kushner visited Russia and Ukraine in a bid to restart negotiations. Fox's Marianne Rafferty takes a look at what's going on with that, and we don't quite have that clip as of right now, but I can guarantee you she was, in fact, taking a look at that. Also, this weekend, we saw some problems in regard to Canadian tariffs. Let's get to Grinnell Scott and that story.
4: Canadian tariffs on U.S. goods are set to go into effect Tuesday. It's in response to tariffs on products from Canada the U.S. has set. Michigan's Secretary of State, Jocelyn Benson, on CBS Face the Nation said people in Michigan have been feeling the effects for some time.
5: The average Michigan family is paying $5,600 more. That's a tax on our groceries. That's a tax on our small businesses, on gas.
4: Benson, who is Michigan's Democratic nominee for governor, said if she's elected, she'll seek what she calls subnational trade agreements to offset tariffs imposed by the president. Grinnell Scott, Fox News.
1: Stephanie Bennett actually has the U.S. Ukraine story, and here's that.
6: Witkoff and Kushner said they had very good talks in both Moscow and Kyiv and are now pushing, hopefully, for trilateral talks in the future. U.S. Envoy Steve Witkoff and Jared Kushner arrived in Kyiv by train, marking their first official visit as part of a renewed push for peace. Kushner said President Trump has tasked them with creating a peace package and will do everything they can to end this war for good. President Vladimir Zelensky said they discussed air defense needs, including Patriot systems, and that the war must end on fair terms. On Saturday, Witkoff and Kushner met with President Vladimir Putin in Moscow, a meeting that lasted more than 3 hours. It was described as substantive, constructive, and extremely frank. Russia said they've made significant advances in the combat zone and expressed confidence in achieving its goals.
1: So why, you ask, did Kushner and Witkoff travel by train from Russia to Ukraine? Well, reportedly, Vladimir Putin bombed the airport that their plane was supposed to go into. So they had to make some different travel arrangements. Coming up in just a few moments, Holly Novelitsky will join us, candidate for Congress in CD1 on the Republican side. Stephanie Shaheen a little bit later this hour. Thanks for joining us. I am Chris Ryan. This is New Hampshire Today.
0: President Trump is slamming Michigan's Democratic nominee for U.S. Senate. In a speech in Las Vegas Wednesday, Trump claimed Abdul El-Sayed hates Jewish people and hates Israel.
7: Abdul El-Sayed, lovely gentleman. He's a man of hate. And now he's going around saying, no, I love everybody. He doesn't love everybody.
0: He went on to predict that El-Sayed will lose the November election. The progressive Democrat defeated establishment-backed Congresswoman Haley Stevens in Tuesday's closely watched contest. In the midterms, El-Sayed will face Republican Mike Rogers, who has Trump's backing. Primary contests are being held in Tennessee on Thursday. The main event is the Republican primary for governor, where Senator Marsha Blackburn, Congressman John Rose, and State Representative Monty Fritz are running to replace term-limited Republican Governor Bill Lee. And Acting Attorney General Todd Blanche won't have Republican Senator Susan Collins' vote when his nomination heads to the Senate floor. She says she reviewed his qualifications and concluded his actions have further eroded the Justice Department's independence. That's politics. I'm Mark Mayfield.
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0: guest on. Republican candidate in CD1, Holly Novoletsky, is with us. Good morning, Holly.
1: Good morning, Chris.
0: Appreciate you joining us for the show. So what's the final push like for a candidate where you've been at this for a long time and you see the finish line and there's all these folks that for the first time are starting to pay attention? You've been at it forever and it's like, oh, there's an election going on. It's tomorrow. Well, maybe I should kind of get a key on this and see what's going on.
1: You got to be everywhere and talk to people. And you're right. There's so many people the last week are like, oh, when is the election? Who's running? They just don't pay attention until the very end because they're on the summer vacation and then school starts. They're just busy with their life. So it's being everywhere and all the little last minute things, making sure all the people who are still showing up the poll for me and supporting me are my supporters. And I'm so grateful for all of them. They have the signs, they have the t-shirts, just all the little logistics. It's 100%, 110%, I guess, until tomorrow night.
0: So one of the major issues I've been hearing a lot about this weekend is gas prices and folks, you know, grumbling and angry at the fact they're paying, you know, high gas prices this weekend and have seen significant increases. And as fighting continues between the U.S. and Iran in the Middle East, the Trump administration is saying it's still ensuring oil tankers get through the Strait of Hormuz. Here's Fox's Grinnell Scott on that as Energy Secretary Chris Wright appeared yesterday on Fox.
2: The U.S. military said an Iranian claim that it struck an unmanned vessel in the Strait of Hormuz is false. U.S. Energy Secretary Chris Wright says Navy ships are still escorting vessels through the strait as the conflict continues. He added on ABC's This Week, the Navy is also keeping Iran from exporting oil and other goods.
3: That's very important for the economic pressure in Iran. That'll either change their regime or it'll change their regime's policies.
2: Secretary Wright says he estimates about 9 million barrels of oil on average travel daily through the strait. He said that should help to bring some relief at gas pumps domestically. Grinnell Scott, Fox News.
0: In the White House briefing room last week, J.D. Vance said basically that if the United States had not intervened in Iran and taken this action, the gas prices would be even higher than this. Do you believe that?
1: So I do believe it was important that we went into Iran. I've said this before. I think I've said it on your show and myself, because we cannot have a nuclear armed Iran. Just they have been such a leader in state-sponsored terror around the world. Right now, we are getting some oil out of Iran, but we now, luckily, are getting a significant amount from Venezuela because, as you know, our oil is a lighter grade oil, and we can't really refine it unless we mix it with a heavier grade Venezuelan oil. Unfortunately, I think what we're seeing right now, as you noted, is that we have very high prices of diesel. And I worry for people because we're going to be, it's going to be the time where people are filling up for the winter home heating oil and diesel, and we are seeing higher costs. But I think if this economic embargo is working, we will eventually, and hopefully sooner than later, see an end to the war. And then we will see a significant decrease in oil and gas prices. But right now, we do have very high gas prices. I think it's the highest they've noted on Labor Day weekend. But it was something that was necessary, unfortunately.
0: And the highest diesel prices ever. Yes. And as you noted, that's a big deal. And I think largely underreported because of the reasons that you referenced there. So folks are wondering, who to blame as a result of this and what's going to be done differently if Republicans control the House and the Senate as they do now, as well as, the White House. So what would you be pushing President Trump on? What would you be doing from a legislative perspective to try to bring down costs and to turn this in an opposite direction?
1: So in the short term, we really do need to get the Jones Act. We need to get a permanent exemption for energy for the Jones Act so that we can get the energy up here in New England, because we are really some of the highest energy costs in the country, if not the highest on the mainland. So we would need to do that on a federal level. I would also push for interstate commerce to get the pipeline across Massachusetts and New York. And my understanding, I was listening to the Energy Secretary a couple days ago on the TV, and that they're hoping to get the Constitution Pipeline in the next 2 years, but that's 2 years. That's why we need to get the Jones Act now so that we can get energy up here.

0: And also, we have to push, and it's long term, but it's not right now, but we have to push to get nuclear. So it's a multi-pronged effect. We need to get energy now. So that would be the Jones Act, and we need 2 years pipeline to get the pipeline here and to advance nuclear, small nuclear reactors too here in New England.
1: As folks are deciding on who they're going to vote for in the Republican primary between yourself, Anthony DiLorenzo, Brian Cole, what key differences do you see in the three of you in regard to how you would vote on issues, how you would support President Trump when it comes to his policies or be independent from President Trump? Are there any, you know, key distinctive differences between the three of you when it comes to how you would govern?
0: I think the most important one for me is the fact that people know where I stand. I'm very clear and direct about where I stand on policies. And Anthony has flip-flopped all along this primary. He has flip-flopped on girls and boys' spaces. He's flip-flopped on borders. So if you don't know as a voter where the person is that you are electing, when you elect them, you don't know where they're going to end up after negotiations in D.C., after pressure in D.C. And so you want to know what policies, what person you're actually voting for. And I'm not quite sure who Anthony is. So mine is the fact that I am very direct. I'm very straightforward. You will always know where I stand. I am open. I'm open to have a conversation because, you know, there's always another side to look at. But I'm very clear and direct on where I stand. And people will know who they're getting. And I'll always have access to me. Always had access to me. I give out my personal cell phone all the time, and anyone's welcome to call me.
1: Holly, as always, appreciate your time. Thanks so much for being with us. Best of luck in the election. We'll talk soon.
0: Thank you so much for the wake-up call. I appreciate it. Have a great day.
1: Holly Novoletsky joining us on the HRC, Your Neighbor Credit Union guest line, Republican candidate for Congress in CD1. Coming up just a little bit, we'll recap your headlines. Check in on the Patriots as well as they get set for opening night on Wednesday in Seattle against the Seahawks. And a unwelcome addition to the injury report yesterday in Travion Henderson, who has not practiced in 2 weeks with an ankle issue. So not looking good for him playing. And also some questions about Christian Gonzalez, whether or not he is going to play on opening night, where he is and the Patriots have been non-committal as to whether or not he is going to suit up as the contract dispute between him and the Pats continues. Plus, Stephanie Shaheen joins us in just a little bit as well. I am Chris Ryan. This is New Hampshire Today.
2: We still don't know the cause of the crash.
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4: We have at least 5 deceased individuals, and we have multiple individuals that were transported to local hospitals.
2: That's Miami-Dade County Sheriff Rosie Cordero-Stutz. 3 of those injured are in critical condition after that Amazon Prime cargo jet crashed after landing.
5: The National Transportation Safety Board says it is sending a team to Miami. The cause of this crash is not yet clear, but according to officials, the Amazon-branded Boeing 767-300 cargo plane from San Juan, Puerto Rico, overran runway number 30 at the Miami International Airport around 2 p.m. yesterday, crashing and striking other vehicles. At the time of the crash, several people were trapped in the vehicles that they were in, struck by the airplane.
2: That's Fox's Alex Hogan. Israel's gone on the attack again in Lebanon. Airstrikes hit a village in the south, killing at least 9 people. The day after strikes killed 7 others, as Israel targets Hezbollah militants, but Lebanese officials say civilians are among the dead. After the U.S. military attacked 3 Iranian oil tankers over the weekend, retaliating for Iran, firing missiles at 2 American warships but didn't hit them. As the U.S. keeps up a naval blockade around Iran's ports, Energy Secretary Chris Wright tells ABC's This Week,
6: that's very important for the economic pressure in Iran. That'll either change their regime or it'll change their regime's policies.
2: And as Americans travel home on this holiday weekend, AAA's national average for regulars up again, $4.15 per gallon. The price of gas has never been this high on Labor Day. Diesel's never been this pricey ever, hitting $5.90 a gallon this morning. The clock just struck midnight across Hawaii, where they're on storm watch as Hurricane Lowell closes in.
7: On Kauai, everybody's phones just went off about 30 minutes ago because it's been upgraded to hurricane warning. So close pass here. Thankfully, not a direct hit.
2: But Fox weather meteorologist Britta Merwin says Lowell will pass by just west of Kauai tonight. 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
9: Good morning. A new lawsuit claims the Concord Housing and Redevelopment Authority is spying on residents and taking data they're not aware of. The ACLU of New Hampshire and New Hampshire Legal Assistance filing the suit this week in Merrimack County, alleging the authority has installed surveillance devices in the ceiling throughout properties capable of collecting intel like noise levels, motion detection, and signals from Apple devices. Now, residents say they were told the devices were there for detecting smoke and noise. Attorneys for the tenants say they go beyond stated purposes. Latest student assessment results in New Hampshire are encouraging, according to the State Department of Ed. Scores up for math, as well as increased elementary school level reading and writing proficiency. In sports, Red Sox win, back at it tonight. Fisher Cats at Binghamton. I'm Jay Corwin.
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1: Let's take a look what's going on the roadways right now across northern New England, and nothing right now. No accidents, no delays at the moment. But if you do spot a problem, let us know at 866-999-7200. That is the New Hampshire State Traffic Tip Line. Taking a look at your weather forecast for today. It's going to be a beautiful day with a high around 80, sunny skies. Low tonight dipped down to the upper 50s. Partly cloudy tomorrow and a high around 80. Wednesday, cloudy skies, high around 80. For Thursday, high get into the mid to upper 80s. Sunny skies expected looking ahead to the weekend as well. That's your forecast. I am Chris Ryan. 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

0: Texas Dampture today. I am Chris Ryan. I appreciate joining us for the show. It's the sun rising in the Mill Yard in Manchester this morning in the great state of New Hampshire. Thanks so much for joining us this morning. We are one day away from voting in the state primary. In fact, polls will be opening in about 24 hours. 28% of registered voters expected to vote in the primary election. And of course, key races on both sides and both districts when it comes to the congressional races and a contested U.S. Senate primary on the Democratic and also Republican side. Stephanie Shaheen, candidate in CD1 on the Democratic side, is going to join us in just a little bit. She got a couple of key endorsements this past weekend. We'll talk with her about that. Also, Ro Khanna is going to join us in studio. Congressman from California is going to be speaking this morning at the AFL-CIO Labor Day breakfast here in Manchester. He's going to join us in the 7 o'clock hour. And U.S. Senator Mark Kelly will join us in the 8 o'clock hour in studio. So looking forward to that this morning. Hostilities have been renewed between the United States and Iran over the last several days. Steve Harrigan has the latest on that from Tel Aviv.
1: The back and forth in this fighting occurred on Saturday, initiated by Iran. They launched two ballistic missiles at U.S. warships, a significant uptick by trying to attack unsuccessfully U.S. warships. The U.S. responded by hitting three Iranian oil tankers. Now, U.S. officials continue to stress the toll this war has been taking on Iran's economy, the currency crashing, inflation soaring, both the blockade and the hits on the tankers as well, really reducing Iran's ability to earn money from its oil. Israeli Prime Minister Netanyahu says the goal remains regime change.
0: Iran claims to have hit a U.S. ship trying to enter a restricted area in the Strait of Hormuz. U.S. military has not at this point responded to those claims. President Trump and Republicans pivoting toward the midterm elections, as they're going to have a midterm convention in Dallas that is going to begin on Wednesday. Alex Hogan has the details on that from the White House.
2: Speakers include Vice President J.D. Vance, as well as Scott Bessent, Attorney General Todd Blanche, Health Secretary Robert F. Kennedy Jr., Dr. Oz, Scott Turner, Caroline Leavitt, and Donald Trump Jr. Ahead of the convention this week, President Trump confirmed his political action committee, MAGA Inc., would increase spending on midterm races.
3: I think I have close to $1 billion in the super PAC, and I'm allocating probably $400 or $500 million.
2: Republicans ahead of the midterms face pressure over the economy, fueled partly by the escalation in Iran. Drivers face the highest gas prices ever for this time of year.
0: More on the midterms now. If Democrats win congressional majorities in the midterms, could it signal Supreme Court expansion? A top House Democrat weighs in on that, and Fox's Gurnell Scott has that story right now.
4: Maryland Democratic Congressman Jamie Raskin on NBC's Meet the Press said he's glad the House turned aside a Republican effort to constitutionally set the number of Supreme Court justices at 9.
5: They wanted to revoke a power that Congress has had since the beginning of the Republic.
4: Raskin would not commit to supporting high court expansion, but said there has been a number used historically.
5: We've had one justice for each federal circuit. So we have 13 federal circuits in America, and we only have 9 justices.
4: Two-thirds votes of the House and Senate would be needed to change the number of justices. Gurnall Scott, Fox News.
0: Patriots will begin their season on Wednesday out in Seattle against the Seahawks, but a couple of things of concern for the Patriots heading into that game. First off, the injury report, which had Travion Henderson on it, and the Patriots questionable at their depth when it comes to the running back position. Henderson's dealing with an ankle injury, and he did not practice yesterday and has not practiced in a couple of weeks. Plus, the Christian Gonzalez contract situation continues to linger, with Gonzalez being non-committal when it comes to playing in the opening game on Wednesday night, with 2 years remaining on his contract this season and the next. So he is negotiating. The Patriots are negotiating. Both are trying to leverage against one another. And that, obviously, as we're getting so close to the beginning of the regular season, indicates things are not heading in the right direction. Down at Patriots practice, an opportunity to talk with running back Ramondre Stevenson. Here's that.
6: How excited to get things started? Obviously, everything's been circled on the calendar here for a while. Seattle, long OTAs, mini camp, training camp. How excited to get this going?
7: Very excited. Got a new group of guys, to go at war with on the offensive side of the ball, so I'm just excited about that. My first time in Seattle, too, so excited about that and just excited to get it rolling.
6: Do you feel like this is an offense that has grown in a pretty significant way since last season, and a lot of the areas that needed to be improved have been improved, particularly along the offensive line, receiving core? Like, it feels like this is kind of like a video game type of an offense. Like, you kind of created it as good as you possibly can for different schemes, different play types.
7: Ultimately, it's still a new group. We still got some of the same players and things like that, but ultimately, it's a new group of guys. You need to, build that confidence from week one and just keep it rolling.
6: How do you feel about yourself coming out of training camp? Because it feels like you looked in this training camp as good as you ever have. Do you feel that way? Do you feel as good as you have? Do you feel like this is kind of the best version of yourself coming into 2026?
7: Yeah, I appreciate that. And, yeah, I feel the most healthy I've been. Just as a whole, just as a football player, yeah, I feel very good. Probably one of my best ones yet.
6: Final thing, Travion, how have you seen him grow, and how important is it for you to kind of help him in that area of getting better and better with each season, with each rep, with each game?
7: Yeah, he's grown in all aspects of the game, I think. And that year one to year two jump is, is huge and, can make a difference on your career. So I think he knows that. And I think he's, primed for, to have a better season than last year and have a good year.
0: Ramondre Stevenson there, but that start of the season may get a bit delayed for Travion Henderson, an additional workload for Ramondre Stevenson to begin the season out in Seattle, as Henderson dealing with that ankle injury. Red Sox winners yesterday in Baltimore against the Orioles. They swept the Orioles all four games, won 3-1 yesterday. Looking at the standings right now, Sox are 2.5 games behind the Yankees for home field in that wild card round, and are 6.5 behind the Rays for the top spot in the American League. East, things are looking good for the Red Sox, obviously, when it comes to making the playoffs, as they have been able to create a lot of additional wiggle room over this weekend. So now 7 games to the good over the Blue Jays for that final playoff spot in the wild card standings. Up next, Stephanie Shaheen, candidate for Congress in CD1 on the Democratic side. This is New Hampshire Today.
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0: Let's take a look what's going on the roadways right now across northern New England. And we got nothing to report. No accidents, no delays right now. If you do spot a problem, let us know at 866-999-7200. That is the New Hampshire State Traffic Tip Line. From the Exergen Temporal Scanner Weather Desk, let's take a look at your forecast for today and the days ahead. And we're looking at sunny skies today with a high around 80 degrees. So pretty much perfect weather conditions today. Tomorrow, high around 80 as well. Partly cloudy skies. Wednesday, cloudy with a high around 80. For Thursday, high in the mid-80s. And looking ahead to the weekend, things looking pretty good for this upcoming weekend as well. A lot of sunny skies expected with a high in the upper 70s. Let's look at your forecast. I am Chris Ryan. 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

0: Texas Dancer today. I am Chris Ryan. Appreciate you joining us for the show. A couple key endorsements over the weekend for Stephanie Shaheen, candidate for Congress in CD1. Christian Arudia, who was an opponent of Shaheen's up until, I believe, yesterday, endorsed Shaheen, a progressive candidate who was polling a little bit off the leaders, decided to leave the race and endorse Stephanie Shaheen. And also former Congresswoman Carol Shea Porter endorsed Stephanie as well. She joins us right now on the HRC, Your Neighbor Credit Union guest line. Good morning, Stephanie.
1: Good morning, Chris. It's great to be with you this morning.
0: Appreciate joining us for the show. So on the state of exhaustion meter, where are you at this point in time? As we run through the finish line here of the primary tomorrow.
1: At this point, it's all adrenaline. You know, we got 2 days to go. We got to push through tomorrow when the polls close and let the voters decide.
0: What's your sense right now? Because it feels like, you know, with those endorsements, with the way the race perhaps has changed after the debate, that you have a bit of momentum right now. The polling indicated that Maura Sullivan was ahead going into these final weeks of the campaign. What's your sense?
1: Well, we're energized. We are humbled by the support of former Congresswoman Carol Shea Porter and Christian Arudia just yesterday. You know, we're building the coalition we need to win tomorrow and working tirelessly to earn every vote between now and then. We're headed to the Labor Day breakfast here shortly and feeling very encouraged by the support we're continuing to build.
0: When it comes to the issues that will define, you know, this race, is it issues? Is it personality? Is it which person folks feel like is going to be the best to listen to and understand, you know, kind of their lot in life and do something actionable to benefit them? Like, what is your sense about what is going to decide this race late?
1: Well, you know, I think what people are looking for is change. They want bold change. I think that's why we earned the endorsement of both Christian Arudia and Carol Shea Porter, because we've been talking about Medicare for all. We've been talking about doing everything it's going to take to end this war and to take on Donald Trump's corruption and ultimately to deliver the change families need given housing prices and healthcare costs and the cost of groceries and gas. I think that's what people are looking for. And, you know, there's a clear choice in this race. Our campaign has put forward a plan for Medicare for all. Our opponent says Medicare for all who want it. That means Medicare for some and preserving the private insurance industry. We've called for an end to the weapons supply to Israel. Our opponent has not. We've been very bold about the need for a data center moratorium and have been speaking out about that over the last few weeks. We're not, you know, so I think that's ultimately what voters are looking for as they make their decision in the final 24 hours here.
0: When a campaign gets kind of as negative as it has between you and Maura Sullivan late, is it about policy? Do you have a personal animosity toward Maura Sullivan? How would you describe, you know, the state of play here late between the individuals that most folks feel are the two leaders for the nomination?
1: Well, you know, our campaign has always been of, by, and for the people of New Hampshire. And I think the important point of differentiation that we've been putting forward to voters is that we've built a campaign that's supported by people who live and vote here. And our opponent, Maura Sullivan, has spent, you know, 90% of the money she's raised has come from outside of New Hampshire. She's taken more money from AIPAC linked donors than from voters who actually are going to vote tomorrow. She's taken money from the Bezos family. While it's not entirely clear where she stands on data centers, and, you know, she's not been straightforward about where that money's coming from. And I think voters deserve to know it. Our campaign is of, by, and for New Hampshire.
0: Want to talk a little bit about some current events and items in the news as U.S. Special Envoys Stephen Witkoff and Jared Kushner returning home after talks with leadership in Ukraine and Russia. And this is a pretty remarkable story from this past weekend that I don't think has gotten enough play. Fox's Marianne Rafferty has the latest on that.
2: Steve Witkoff and Jared Kushner are returning from a trip that started in Moscow and continued into Ukraine. The envoys say they had, quote, meaningful discussions in Kyiv about Ukraine peace talks. It's their latest push to end more than 4.5 years of Russia's full-scale invasion. Sunday marked the first time the U.S. envoys had traveled to Ukraine since President Trump returned to office with a pledge to solve the conflict.
0: Now, British, French, and German national security advisors also joined in on the talks in Ukraine. The country's president, Volodymyr Zelensky, says he's grateful that they're, quote, all on the same side. An interesting side note is that Kushner, as well as Witkoff, had to travel by train from Russia to Ukraine, because the airport reporter that they were supposed to fly into was bombed by Russia. We also saw Witkoff chumming it up with Vladimir Putin as well in their meeting in Moscow. What'd you make of this?
1: Well, you know, I think this is another example of the disastrous foreign policy put forward by this administration. We live in a time now because of Donald Trump where America is not clear who our allies are and who our enemies are. He's done more to make enemies of Canada, and he's cozied up to Putin while the Ukrainian people are doing everything they can to fight for their country. And I think this is the kind of thing that needs to stop. We need to be very clear about who our allies are and who the bad guys are. And clearly, in this case, you know, the idea that we're cozying up to Putin is, you know, it's created a very dysfunctional foreign policy. And we gotta do everything we can to support the Ukrainian people here.
0: I want to end on energy policy. Diesel prices an all-time high, currently in New Hampshire at $5.78, higher than that nationally. Gas prices at $4.15, and it really shot up over the last couple of days. $4.15 on average in New Hampshire as well as across the country. In what ways would you push President Trump and Republicans and work with them when it comes to reducing gas prices? We've heard some of the ideas, you know, an energy pipeline stretching from New York into New Hampshire to bring down costs here in New Hampshire regard to energy overall. But it seems like most of the Venezuelan oil, it seems like most of these ideas are well down the line. Is there anything that can be done, you know, in the short term, and how would you push the administration?
1: Well, first, we got to end the war. The war is what's driving up gas prices right now more than anything. So we got to bring an end to the war. We got to restore the cuts that were made to renewable sources of energy like wind and solar from the president's budget last year and incentivize those kinds of projects. I was just with a homeowner in Merrimack a week ago or so who put solar panels on her home. It brought her utility prices down, and she was able to do that through an incentive program that now no longer exists. So we got to do everything we can to be incentivizing these kinds of sources of energy, and we got to end the war.
0: Stephanie, as always, appreciate your time. Best of luck tomorrow. We'll talk soon.
1: Thank you so much, Chris. Appreciate it.
0: Stephanie Shaheen joining us.
1: Get out and vote Tuesday.
0: Stephanie Shaheen joining us on the HRC, your neighborhood credit union guest line. Thanks for joining us here on this Labor Day morning. I am Chris Ryan. Coming up the next hour of the program, Ro Khanna joins us on the show in studio. He is a keynote speaker at the event Stephanie's referring to, the AFL-CIO breakfast here in Manchester. And then in the 8 o'clock hour, U.S. Senator Mark Kelly. I am Chris Ryan. Thanks for joining us here on this Labor Day morning. This is New Hampshire Today.

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3: Why did a plane overshoot the runway?
4: I'm Dave Anthony, Fox News. That is a question investigators are starting to work on in Miami after an Amazon Prime plane smashed into cars after landing, trapping people inside.
5: At least five people are dead after an Amazon cargo aircraft overshot the runway at Miami International Airport Sunday. Three other people were critically injured, while two others were hospitalized with less serious injuries. Miami officials say it's too soon to determine why the plane was unable to stop at the end of the runway.
4: That's Fox's Marianne Rafferty. 2 months before Election Day, drama on the campaign trail in Ohio.
6: Police arresting an armed man for allegedly lunging at Ohio's Democratic nominee for governor and knocking down several others at this fair yesterday afternoon. Gubernatorial candidate Dr. Amy Acton was speaking at the Democratic Party's tent. The communications director for her campaign explaining, quote, while attending the Canfield Fair, an armed individual lunged at Dr. Acton, injuring multiple people. Dr. Acton and Eric, her husband, are grateful for the swift and decisive action of law enforcement and are praying for the recovery of those injured.
4: That's Fox's Alex Hogan. Acton's Republican opponent for governor, Vivek Ramaswamy, condemned what happened as completely unacceptable. Two American envoys were busy over the weekend, talking to Russia's leader in Moscow Saturday and then Ukraine's president yesterday.
7: U.S. envoys Steve Witkoff and Jared Kushner arrived in Kyiv by train, marking their first official visit as part of a renewed push for peace. Kushner said President Trump has tasked them with creating a peace package and will do everything they can to end this war for good.
4: Fox's Stephanie Bennett. Iran is hoping to disrupt shipping even more, planning what it calls an exclusion zone outside the Strait of Hormuz, where it's attacked ships for months. But with U.S. Navy blockade around Iran's port still in place, Energy Secretary Chris Wright tells Fox,
8: we are putting maximum economic pressure on Iran and isolating them.
4: At the gas pump, diesel hit a record high today, $5.90 a gallon, regular at $4.15, the highest on Labor Day ever. 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
15: Good morning. Debate season hot and heavy. Candidates in both the first and second districts taking the stage last night. Meanwhile, New Hampshire's Secretary of State says he expects about 28% of registered voters to cast a ballot in next week's primary elections. David Scanlon speaks to ABC 9 about rumors of ICE agents at polling locations.
1: Now, there's concerns that ICE is going to have a presence in the general election, but I have not heard anything that would lead me to believe that that's the case.
15: The state's primary is set for this coming Tuesday, September 8th. Gas prices hit record highs for this time of year as Labor Day weekend travelers hit the roads. New Hampshire drivers paying $4.14 on average today, up well over a buck from last year. In sports, the Red Sox top the Orioles. Back at it tonight, Fisher Cats at Binghamton. I'm Jake Orwin.

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1: Good morning. This is New Hampshire Today. I am Chris Ryan. Thanks so much for joining us for the show here on this Labor Day. Congressman Ro Khanna will be with us here in studio this hour as he is in town for the AFL-CIO Labor Day breakfast, and we'll be talking with him in just a few moments. Thanks for joining us. I am Chris Ryan. This is New Hampshire Today.
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1: Let's take a look at what's going on the roadways right now across northern New England. We got nothing to report. No accidents, no delays right now. However, if you do spot a problem, let us know at 866-999-7200. That is the New Hampshire State Traffic Tip Line. From the Exergen Temporal Scanner Weather Desk, sunny skies today. Expect to be beautiful across the state, with a high around 80 for tomorrow. Partly cloudy, high around 80 as well. Cloudy, though, on Wednesday. Same thing, though, high just south of 80. Then warmest day of the week, Thursday, with a high in the mid to upper 80s. Let's look at your forecast. I am Chris Ryan. 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
11: Thanks. Sunday, Chris Pappas rallied supporters before heading out to knock on doors. 2 days from the primary, he says he's feeling positive.
12: There's something we can say about that here in New Hampshire. And so I have the feeling that people are going to want to speak out loudly and clearly on Tuesday and then again on November 3rd.
11: He got support from a political figure who knows Washington, Arizona Senator Mark Kelly, traveling nationwide on behalf of Democrats.
13: Right now, our country is the richest it has ever been. I would contend that for most people living here in New Hampshire, it does not feel that way to them.
11: Fellow Democrat Karishma Manzoor mingled at the Hopkinton State Fair.
14: This is not about one person. We are a true people's campaign. I'm just the face of the campaign. Behind me are thousands of people who've poured countless hours into this campaign.
0: This is New Hampshire Today.
11: Republican candidate John Sununu also met crowds in Manchester Saturday. They're conversations he says he wants more of if he gets in office.
15: This race is about the future. It's about the next 6 years and the kind of voice New Hampshire will have, steering the country, if you will, in a direction that's right for the people of New Hampshire.
11: His opponent, Scott Brown, was ready to canvass across Manchester early Sunday.
16: My only job is to represent the people of New Hampshire, and I believe I'm the only one that can do that independently, and that's really, really important in this day and age.
0: Where the Granite State turns to get all the latest news and information.
17: After renaming Lake Ontario Lake America last month, President Trump is suggesting that he likes the idea of a new name for the state of New Mexico. The president sharing a post of the White House's X page to his Truth Social page that features a map of New Mexico with Mexico crossed out and replaced with America to read New America. The image had gone viral in recent days, with some speculating that the president was mulling that as a new name change. And while he shared the graphic, the president stopped short of saying it will be an actual policy change. Meanwhile, New Mexico's governor, Michelle Lujan Grisham, telling Fox News Digital that New Mexico's name isn't up for debate.
0: Now, New Hampshire Today.

0: morning. This is New Hampshire Today. I am Chris Ryan. I appreciate you joining us for the show. 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And so excited to have in studio Ro Khanna, congressman from California, who is in state today, not just to speak later this morning at the AFL-CIO Labor Day breakfast, but also doing town hall at New England College a little bit later on today. Congressman, thanks for being with us here in studio.
1: Chris, I'm so excited to be in studio. We have chatted remotely before, but you've got a great studio here, and thank you for having me in.
0: Appreciate you coming in. And you were talking about being here last night and sensing kind of some of the energy that is in existence right now. And that's something that I've seen as well on the Democratic side, that there is a lot of energy. There's a lot of interest in this election, and also looking ahead to the 2028 election as well. What is your sense about what that means? And how does that energy translate to potential turnout and results for Democrats?
1: I was blown away. I was up in Carroll County last evening, one of the most beautiful places in the state. I hadn't been there before around when the sun set. There were about 300 people there, not for me, just a Carroll County Democratic event. And a few weeks ago, I had actually seen President Clinton. He was saying when he came up here, he was expecting 60 or 80 people at a gathering, and 130 people showed up. And he said, that's when I knew I was going to win in 92. So it bodes well for 2026. I mean, there is an energy. People are upset at the war. They're upset at the Epstein files not being released. They're upset at the price of food. They're upset at the price of gas. They want change. They want to throw them out.
0: Yeah, it's, in my view, from the independent perspective, they feel like they had a deal with President Trump, and there may have been things that they didn't like about him personally. There may have been policy items that they didn't like, but the deal was that he was going to bring down costs and that things were going to be less expensive. And to me, just in talking to folks that aren't necessarily that interested in politics, the 415 gas prices this weekend, they has folks upset. And that, I think, is a key element to watch here, because the Democratic energy, I didn't doubt that. And that happens pretty much every midterm election. There is a environment that is not ripe for success for the party that is in power. But to me, how independents are moving and how they feel about this, I think that that's the big key for Democrats in this election. And you look at the polling data and the numbers for President Trump with independents compared to 2024, this is a remarkable shift.
1: I was reading yesterday, there was a story about Wilton Liu, a 34-year-old African-American veteran who served in Afghanistan, who is a single father raising two daughters. And he said he's just had it with the country. $20 used to be able to fill up half a tank. Now he can only fill up a quarter tank. He can't afford to have enough food for both his two daughters and himself. And this didn't have to be this way. It's not like, oh, this is out of our control. It is caused by the war in Iran. How do we know this? Because Secretary Bessent himself said that the day the war ends, oil will come down to $40 a barrel. It would basically bring gas under $3. And Thomas Massie and I, many of people know us for having led and passed the Epstein files, but actually our partnership started because we introduced a war powers resolution to prevent us from going into war in Iran. And I wish we had been as successful on Epstein as we were on that Iran war powers, but we lost that vote by a few votes. And this has been a betrayal of Trump's promise, but just a terrible war is taking a toll on the American economy.
0: As Ro Khanna joining us here in studio in the Mill Yard of Manchester, I am Chris Ryan. Thanks so much for being with us. One of the concerns, though, that independents have, and I think leaning voters have with the Democratic Party at this point, is they feel that the party has lurched a little bit too far to the left. And you've obviously heard a lot about this and their concerns in regard to democratic socialism, and that there is a faction within the Democratic Party that seems to, you know, hate America, right? And there is an element of, and you listen to Assam Piker, and there is that type of an element. How prevalent do you feel that it is? And when it comes to the way that you view America, do you view America as being a great country that has flaws, or is it fundamentally flawed to the point where we kind of have to start over again?
1: America is the most extraordinary country in the world. My parents immigrated here from India. My grandfather, Amarnath Vidyalankar, was in jail twice in the 1930s and 1940s fighting for India's independence. FDR helped push Churchill to decolonize India. We won over tyranny with Nazism. We beat communism. We became the leader of the free world. My parents said, Ro, you're born in Philadelphia in 1976. You won the lottery. You were born American. Don't mess it up. My mom would sit there on the kitchen table with note cards of the English language, forcing me to memorize every big word of the English language, thinking that was my way up in the world. So I'm a deep patriot. This country has done so much for me. I am filled with gratitude. But I'll tell you something. I now represent Silicon Valley. One-third of the nation's wealth is in my district. Literally, $20 trillion. One-third of the nation's wealth. The whole stock market is $70 trillion. And this economy is working for a few billionaires out there, but it's not working for the kids I grew up with in Bucks County. And that's why I'm a New Deal Democrat. I want America's next New Deal. I'm calling for economic patriotism, a Marshall Plan for America, National Economic Development Bank that funds manufacturing and industry across this country, 1,000 new trade schools, a tax on these billionaires that would raise $4 trillion, Medicare for all so people have health care, a sense of investment in child care, elder care, home care jobs, the greatest economic mission that we've had in generations. I don't know what you call it. I believe it's an update of the New Deal for our time.
0: I think that one of the things that connects pretty much everybody at this point in time is the type of populism that you espouse, that there's something wrong when a third of the nation's economy is in one, you know, district, that there's so much wealth in the hands of a group of individuals. And the question is, how do you go about, you know, fixing this problem? And President Trump said basically that he himself would fix it. And if you believe in me, I will do this. And there will be a new golden era ushered in for Americans. And, you know, folks that had voted Democrat in the past, mill workers, blue collar folks gravitated towards that. And I remember back in the 2016 primary, both Donald Trump and Bernie Sanders were both talking the same language in terms of the problems, but their solutions were vastly different. Do you think that, and do you see a belief in Americans that there is a need and desire for what you're describing is, you know, democratic socialism to a large degree, right? That there's this a shared prosperity type of an element. Do you see that being prevalent among Americans at this point in time, or do you think there's still a desire to have that's what has created America in regard to a free market economy should continue on with in the same type of realm that it has?
1: Let me be clear. I mean, I'm a free enterprise guy. No one's going to think an Indian American sitting on Silicon Valley where we're producing $20 trillion is a socialist. My district is producing more wealth than every time in human history. The question is, for Americans, who really has a roadmap to understand how to build the economic future for every place in every community and not just for a few billionaires? Was it Donald Trump, a 1980s guy, that conquering Greenland and just having blanket tariffs, that's somehow going to build wealth? I'll tell you, that's not how we built wealth in Silicon Valley. I have a concrete vision of how we get the economy, the free enterprise economy, to work for the people I grew up in Bucks County that saw the steel mills shut down, for people in Johnstown, for people in North Country, New Hampshire. What is that? First, why aren't we giving employees a share of the stock? Why aren't they getting a part of the profit? Right now, all of the profit is just going in the hands of the capital class. Why do we have a lower tax rate for the capital class than for fire workers and police officers and teachers? Second, why not have a national industrial

0: president are more moderate than progressive, and that a lot of the viewpoints that you've espoused here are not necessarily going to be pushed forward by, in a substantive way, that group of political figures. Do you see a lane for progressive candidates to run, potentially yourself, that is not necessarily being utilized at this point in time, in terms of, if you look at the Democratic Party, I feel like at least 40% of the party is progressive at this point. And it feels as though the candidates that we're hearing about running for president in 2028 don't necessarily represent that 40%.
1: Well, I'm a proud progressive Democrat, but I'm an FDR Democrat. In other words, I believe in both economic fairness, but also economic growth and economic development. If you look at FDR, who built America for the industrial age, I believe this time calls for building America's economic prosperity in a technology, in a digital age. And so a vision, just saying I'm a progressive is not enough. We need to offer a vision of the economy for the new era. Now, I am a proud progressive, and I believe that means free health care and Medicare for all and free child care and free college and trade schools and a industrial investment bank. And I believe you can pay for it by taxing the billionaires. You tax 989 billionaires in this country. Bernie Sanders and I have a bill for 5%. You'd raise $4 trillion. And I believe you can pay for it by not getting in these foreign wars. To me, that is a comprehensive economic vision for this country. Yes, it's progressive, but it also is modern. It's someone who understands modern wealth generation and wants people to build wealth across this country.
0: If you had to place a percentage on running for president, what would it be? And is there anything that preclude you at this point in time from running?
1: It's a brutal thing to do to your family. It's a, you wake up every morning and get attacked. Right now, I wake up every morning and, you know, candidly, it's 70% people saying nice things. Then I look at my X feed and it's people saying not nice things. The day you run for president, that flips, and you are subject and your family is subject to extraordinary attack. And so I'll discuss it with my family over Thanksgiving and maybe the Christmas holidays and make a decision. What makes me want to run is that I fundamentally believe I have the best economic vision for this country at this moment. And I believe I can mobilize the nation, business leaders, technology leaders, union leaders, community leaders, to get the economy working for places I grew up in. And I have such gratitude for America. My family, my story is one of having lived the American dream. I lived out my parents' dream, but I want that for everyone in this country.
0: Congressman Khanna, thank you so much for coming in.
1: Appreciate you.
0: Ro Khanna joining us here in studio. I am Chris Ryan. This is New Hampshire Today.

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7: Let's take a look what's going on the roadways this morning across northern New England. And so far, nothing to report. No accidents, no delays right now. If you do spot a problem, let us know at 866-999-7200. That is the New Hampshire State Traffic Tip Line. From the Exergen Temporal Scanner Weather Desk, let's take a look at your forecast for today. And looking great. High around 80 degrees. Sunny skies expected with a low only in the upper 50s. For tomorrow, partly cloudy. Same temp around 80 degrees. Cloudy Wednesday with a high around 80 degrees as well. Partly cloudy for Thursday with a high in the mid-80s. That's your forecast. I'm Chris Ryan. 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

0: morning. This is New Hampshire Today. I am Chris Ryan. Appreciate you joining us for the show. We are one day away from the state primary, contested races on the Senate and congressional side of things. We heard from Stephanie Shaheen as well as Holly Novoletsky in the first hour. If you missed those conversations, encourage you to check out the New Hampshire Today page via the iHeartRadio app, and you can find that in all the other previous interviews here on the show. The one with Ro Khanna will be up there in just a little bit. Coming up the 8 o'clock hour today, we're joined by U.S. Senator Mark Kelly in studio. But up next, Wayne Lesperance with some analysis from New England College, as he'll join us to discuss the primary and our visitors today in Mark Kelly and Ro Khanna. This is New Hampshire Today.
1: Why did a plane overshoot the runway?
2: I'm Dave Anthony, Fox News. That is a question investigators are starting to work on in Miami after an Amazon Prime plane smashed into cars after landing, trapping people inside.
3: At least five people are dead after an Amazon cargo aircraft overshot the runway at Miami International Airport Sunday. Three other people were critically injured, while two others were hospitalized with less serious injuries. Miami officials say it's too soon to determine why the plane was unable to stop at the end of the runway.
2: That's Fox's Marianne Rafferty. 2 months before Election Day, drama on the campaign trail in Ohio.
4: Police arresting an armed man for allegedly lunging at Ohio's Democratic nominee for governor and knocking down several others at this fair yesterday afternoon. Gubernatorial candidate Dr. Amy Acton was speaking at the Democratic Party's tent. The communications director for her campaign explaining, quote, while attending the Canfield Fair, an armed individual lunged at Dr. Acton, injuring multiple people. Dr. Acton and Eric, her husband, are grateful for the swift and decisive action of law enforcement and are praying for the recovery of those injured.
2: That's Fox's Alex Hogan. Acton's Republican opponent for governor, Vivek Ramaswamy, condemned what happened as completely unacceptable. Two American envoys were busy over the weekend, talking to Russia's leader in Moscow Saturday and then Ukraine's president yesterday.
5: U.S. envoys Steve Witkoff and Jared Kushner arrived in Kyiv by train, marking their first official visit as part of a renewed push for peace. Kushner said President Trump has tasked them with creating a peace package and will do everything they can to end this war for good.
2: Fox's Stephanie Bennett. Iran is hoping to disrupt shipping even more, planning what it calls an exclusion zone outside the Strait of Hormuz, where it's attacked ships for months. But with U.S. Navy blockade around Iran's port still in place, Energy Secretary Chris Wright tells Fox,
6: we are putting maximum economic pressure on Iran and isolating them.
2: At the gas pump, diesel hit a record high today, $5.90 a gallon, regular at $4.15, the highest in Labor Day ever. 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
8: Good morning. A new lawsuit claims the Concord Housing and Redevelopment Authority is spying on residents and taking data they're not aware of. The ACLU of New Hampshire and New Hampshire Legal Assistance filing the suit this week in Merrimack County, alleging the authority has installed surveillance devices in the ceiling throughout properties capable of collecting intel like noise levels, motion detection, and signals from Apple devices. Now, residents say they were told the devices were there for detecting smoke and noise. Attorneys for the tenants say they go beyond stated purposes. Latest student assessment results in New Hampshire are encouraging, according to the State Department of Ed. Scores up for math, as well as increased elementary school level reading and writing proficiency. In sports, Red Sox win, back at it tonight. Fisher Cats at Binghamton. I'm Jake Orwood.
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7: Hampshire's traffic and weather together.
0: Let's take what's going on the roadways this morning. Another report. No accidents, no delays right now. If you do spot a problem, let us know at 866-999-7200. That is the Hampshire State Traffic Tip Line. From the Exergen Temporal Scanner Weather Desk, we got sunny skies today. Going to be a beautiful day with a high around 80. Tomorrow, same deal, high around 80 degrees. Wednesday, clouds come in, same high, but cloudy conditions. Thursday, high in the mid to upper 80s. And looking ahead to the weekend, looks good for this upcoming weekend as well, weather-wise. That's your forecast. I am Chris Ryan. 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

0: is New Hampshire Today. I am Chris Ryan. Appreciate you joining us for the show. Coming up in a little bit, Wayne Lesperance will join us, president of New England College, political science expert, as we'll go do a deep dive into tomorrow's state primary with races on the congressional side, Senate side as well. We have some key visitors in state as well today, both joining us in studio. Ro Khanna, congressman from California, who I think sounds like somebody that is going to run for president of the United States. And he is also going to be at New England College this evening doing a town hall meeting. And Mark Kelly, U.S. Senator from Arizona, is going to be in studio in the 8 o'clock hour. We'll talk with Wayne about their appearances here. And this, as the National Democratic Party, the DNC, is at a bit of odds with New Hampshire when it comes to our First the Nation presidential primaries. We all know we're going to vote and we're going to vote first, but the Democrats have put New Hampshire third in their preferred calendar. And at some point in time, that's going to come to a head with New Hampshire wanting to go first and doing so, and the DNC calendar indicating that New Hampshire is going to be third. So we'll talk about that with Wayne, plus what to expect tomorrow when it comes to the state primary. Turnout expected to be about 28%, according to Secretary of State Dave Scanlon. But how are these races breaking late? We'll talk about the congressional races as well as the U.S. Senate contests. I am Chris Ryan. This is New Hampshire Today.
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0: Take a look at what's going on the roadways right now across northern New England, and it's the calm before the storm here on Labor Day morning. No accidents, no delays right now. If you do spot a problem, though, let us know at 866-999-7200. That is the New Hampshire State Traffic Tip Line. From the Exergen Temporal Scanner, weather has sunny skies today expected throughout the course of the day, high around 80. For tomorrow, we are expecting, once again, highs near 80. Partly cloudy skies, though. Cloudy on Wednesday. Higher temperatures on Thursday with a high in the mid to upper 80s. And looking way ahead to the weekend, things looking pretty good. Sunny skies expected all 3 days. That's your forecast. I am Chris Ryan. This is New Hampshire Today.
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1: This is New Hampshire Today. I am Chris Ryan. I appreciate you joining us for the show. As you come to the Mill Yard in Manchester this morning, Rokana joined us in the 7 o'clock hour just a short time ago. And coming up next hour on the program, U.S. Senator Mark Kelly, Democrat from Arizona, be with us in studio. Both are speaking a little bit later today at the AFL-CIO's Labor Day breakfast here in Manchester. Rokana, as I mentioned earlier, is going to be at New England College for a town hall later this evening as well. Joining us right now, New England College president and frequent New Hampshire Day contributor, Wayne Lesperance, with us on the HRCU, Your Neighborhood Credit Union guest line. Good morning, Wayne.
2: Good morning, Chris. Happy Labor Day.
1: Happy Labor Day to you. And, you know, for reports of the New Hampshire primary being on the ropes on the Democratic side, not feeling like that here today with both Rokana and Mark Kelly in New Hampshire. And in the coming weeks, we're going to see Chris Van Hollen, U.S. Senator from Maryland, and of course, former Transportation Secretary Pete Buttigieg in New Hampshire. So it feels like the pre-primary is well underway in New Hampshire on the Democratic side, despite the DNC and our state law being at odds as to when that primary might potentially be.
2: Right. It's very encouraging. It's good to see these folks come and respect New Hampshire's great and long history of helping vet potential and prospective candidates for the highest office in the land. So we're looking forward to hosting Representative Khanna tonight, and we'll see what he has to say. And I'm expecting a big crowd. So it'll be a great way to honor our tradition.
1: Yeah, he said last night, 300 people at an event he attended up in the North Country. So, yeah, that should be the case as well at New England College's events, generally very well attended. What time is that if folks were interested in going tonight?
2: Absolutely. It's 5:30. It's in our student center, and it's free and open to the public. So we'd welcome everybody to come on out and hear what he has to say.
1: So if you're interested in meeting Rokana tonight, good way to do that at New England College. Let's talk about tomorrow's state primaries on the congressional and Senate side. Things should be pretty interesting tomorrow. We'll start with the U.S. Senate race. What's your sense when it comes to Johnny Sununu and Scott Brown on the Republican side and Chris Pappas and Karishma Manzer on the Democratic side? Are these races going to be competitive?
2: I think they're going to be closer than perhaps we might think, but I think in the case of Sununu, I think he's got this pretty well locked up. And I think with Pappas, again, I think it'll be a little bit closer than people might think, but I think he's probably going to take the win.
1: I agree with that. I think that the Pappas and Manzer race seems, according to the polling, is going to be closer than the Brown and Sununu race, but we shall see who turns up to vote. And it's been interesting over the last several days. Pappas has had Elizabeth Warren here in state campaigning with him, and we have not really seen any outside significant support from a financial or a movement perspective for Karishma Manzer. But I thought that was a kind of a big statement that Warren came here and was campaigning with Pappas on Saturday.
2: Absolutely. And I think, you know, in terms of shoring up his progressive credentials, that's a heavy hitter in that particular wing of the party. So Pappas is doing all the right things. He's not coasting. He's not taking anything for granted, it seems to me. And we'll see if he gets the win.
1: Sununu's ads to me have been very different than Pappas's, where Pappas's are very high energy. There's a lot going on. There's a lot of issues being discussed, a lot of graphics, and you know, all these things that kind of resonate in our current media environment, where Sununu's ads are just very relaxed and calm, and him kind of talking to the camera. There is, you know, no association with any party, or it's just kind of like a straight talk. This is what I believe, in a very calm way. Do you think those ads are resonating for Sununu? And what is your sense on how he goes about running this race? Because it's interesting. It feels like this race is trending in a different direction than almost all of the other Senate races, competitive Senate races in the country, where those are trending a little bit more on the Democratic side. Nothing is moving toward, you know, a significant win from a polling perspective, but trending a little bit more toward the Democrat, where this race feels a little bit different.
2: It does. And I think part of the strategy that seems to be working is to present a calm and steady and serious presence, right? I mean, he's tried to really focus on talking about issues that matter to Granite Staters and less about the politics and the partisanship and the, you know, and really cast a decidedly different kind of individual from the president. And I think there's something to this, right? So for all of those who sort of wring their hands and look at Donald Trump's style and get nervous or upset about it, he's trying to say, look, you can be a Republican and be an issues guy. You can be a Republican and be serious, be plain spoken, not get caught up in all the drama. And I don't know, I find that refreshing. I mean, it should be very obvious, and this is how it ought to be, but it's very refreshing in this day and age to have someone approach politics that way. The question is our voters going to respond to it? Do they get people fired up and ready to get out to the polls and cast their vote? And that's the question that remains to be answered.
1: Yeah, I think that that's a very key point, where if he is going to win this election, he is going to need the Trump base to come out and support him. And he is going to have to, you know, motivate those folks, or someone else is going to have to, you know, motivate those folks. And the question as well is, can a Republican, given the fact that the last U.S. senator to win in New Hampshire was him in 2002, can a Republican win this race in an environment that is so aggressively against Trump's policies on the economy and on Iran? And, you know, he has to do two things at once. He has to motivate the base, but he also has to run against Trump, either in a overt or subvert type of way. So that is going to be his challenge. And yes, this race is getting closer. And, you know, I feel that there's been more of a national attention on this race over the last little bit. But I think that it is a potential pickup for Republicans. But I wouldn't go any further beyond that and you'll categorize it in any other type of a way. The potential exists for Sununu to win, but that's about it.
2: I think that's an important point. I think the advantage of this strategy, though, is that it positions him well for the general election. He's not going to have to make that hard pivot to appeal to centrists, to, you know, to the center and center right crowd. He's run his primary campaign that way. I'm not so sure that's going to be the same for Pappas if he prevails. He's going to have to find a way to pivot to sort of capture those in the middle. And if he finds Sununu already there, already established, that makes it a little bit harder. Either way, Chris, it's going to be a very close race in the general if those two are the candidates.
1: I agree. I think it's going to be a very, very close and intriguing matchup. That is Wayne Lesprince, president of New England College, joining us on the HRCU, Your Neighborhood Credit Union guest line. I want to pivot to the congressional races, and let's do CD1 on the Republican and Democratic sides. It feels like the race in CD1 on the Democratic side has changed a little bit since the debate. It felt like in that debate on Thursday, there was a significant focus on Morris Sullivan. There are negative ads running nonstop against Morris Sullivan. Shaheen got the endorsement of Christian Arudia, progressive candidate in CD1, also Carol Shea Porter. And it feels like that Morris Sullivan may have peaked a little bit too early and is now kind of playing defense down the stretch of this campaign in its final days.
2: I think so. I think there was polling data. I think the Shaheen campaign, I think they got caught. They got caught that whatever margin they had, you know, the money margin and everything else, that was erased, and we saw Morris Sullivan emerge. Since then, you and I have talked about this. The race has gotten tougher. It's got a little nastier. The debate, I think, had an impact to those that watched. I think you're beginning to see that momentum shift. So, you know, the ultimate poll will be tomorrow, and we'll find out whether or not Stephanie Shaheen prevails. But it sure does seem to me that this is not the race it was even a week ago. And it's going to come down to voters going to the polls.
1: In these types of races, Wayne, I mean, and we've seen it through the years, it is very difficult to beat the establishment. Very, very difficult. And the environment may be one that favors the outsider candidate. And I definitely think that's the case. But at the end of the day, people across the district and state have known the Shaheens for years and years and years. And there is, you know, a mostly, in my view, positive sentiment from that. And there's obviously some negative as well, but mostly a positive sentiment from that. And they know everyone, and the name is so well known. And there is, in my view, a great difficulty that occurs. And whenever you're trying to knock off an establishment candidate or family in a state where they have been, you know, the political family along with the Sununus for like 30 years.
2: Right. No, I think those are very good points. There's one other thing to consider. The establishment candidate has access to all of the resources, all of the tools of the party. They know everybody. And so on election day or on primary day, one of the most important pieces for a campaign is the get out the vote effort. The establishment candidate always has an advantage there because they have access to the establishment's tools. So, you know, on Tuesday, every possible opportunity to get people out to the polls, to get voters out, you're going to see leveraged. And that's really the key to winning. When a race is really, really close, as this race is, the edge goes to the candidate. You can get people to get up and get out to vote. So having that last name, Shaheen, having the loyalty and the popularity of Senator Shaheen in the background, you know, is going to play a positive role for Stephanie. Is it enough? We'll find out. Ross Sullivan has run a very credible campaign. If you're a CD1 Democrat, you have some very good choices here. And so that's the good news, right, for voters over there. But I would say to your point that the establishment candidate has an advantage on election day, and that get out the vote effort becomes key.
1: Also, somebody to watch is Carly Barriant, in that Erudia was the last progressive that was polling in a significant way. And he dropped out. He did endorse Shaheen, but he's no longer in the race. So does that open the door for Barriant potentially to be the beneficiary of Shaheen and Sullivan going back and forth at one another? We shall see. Wayne, as always, appreciate your time. We'll talk soon.
2: Thanks, Chris. Have a great day.
1: You as well. Wayne Lesperance joining us on the HRCU, your neighborhood credit union guest line. I am Chris Ryan. This is New Hampshire Today.

0: Here's what's trending on New Hampshire Today.
1: Good morning. This is New Hampshire Today. I am Chris Ryan. Coming up this hour, Fox News national political reporter Paul Steinhauser will be with us to preview tomorrow's state primary. Also coming up, U.S. Senator Mark Kelly is going to be with us in studio. This is New Hampshire Today.
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1: Let's take a look at what's going on the roadways right now across northern New England. We got nothing to report. No accidents, no delays right now. If you do spot a problem, let us know at 866-999-7200. That is the New Hampshire State Traffic Tip Line. Taking a look at your weather forecast for today. Sunny skies expected to remain throughout the course of the day, high around 80. Tomorrow, partly cloudy, again, high around 80. Same deal on Wednesday, but expecting cloudy skies for that day. Partly cloudy on Thursday with a high in the mid-80s, and sunny skies expected for the weekend with temperatures in the mid-70s. That's your forecast. I am Chris Ryan. 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

0: Sunday, Chris Pappas rallied supporters before heading out to knock on doors. 2 days from the primary, he says he's feeling positive.
1: There's something we can say about that here in New Hampshire. And so I have the feeling that people are going to want to speak out loudly and clearly on Tuesday and then again on November 3rd.
0: He got support from a political figure who knows Washington, Arizona Senator Mark Kelly, traveling nationwide on behalf of Democrats.
2: Right now, our country is the richest it has ever been. I would contend that for most people living here in New Hampshire, it does not feel that way to them.
0: Fellow Democrat Karishma Manzoor mingled at the Hopkinton State Fair.
3: This is not about one person. We are a true people's campaign. I'm just the face of the campaign. Behind me are thousands of people who've poured countless hours into this campaign.
4: This is New Hampshire Today.
0: Republican candidate John Sununu also met crowds in Manchester Saturday. They're conversations he says he wants more of if he gets in office.
5: This race is about the future. It's about the next 6 years and the kind of voice New Hampshire will have, steering the country, if you will, in a direction that's right for the people of New Hampshire.
0: His opponent, Scott Brown, was ready to canvass across Manchester early Sunday.
6: My only job is to represent the people of New Hampshire, and I believe I'm the only one that can do that independently, and that's really, really important in this day and age.
4: Where the Granite State turns to get all the latest news and information.
7: After renaming Lake Ontario Lake America last month, President Trump is suggesting that he likes the idea of a new name for the state of New Mexico. The president sharing a post of the White House's X page to his Truth Social page that features a map of New Mexico, with Mexico crossed out and replaced with America to read New America. The image had gone viral in recent days, with some speculating that the president was mulling that as a new name change. And while he shared the graphic, the president stopped short of saying it will be an actual policy change. Meanwhile, New Mexico's governor, Michelle Lujan Grisham, telling Fox News Digital that New Mexico's name isn't up for debate.
4: Now, New Hampshire Today.

0: is New Hampshire Today. I am Chris Ryan. Appreciate you joining us for the show. Sun shining in the Mill Yard in Manchester. Thanks so much for being with us here on this Labor Day morning. U.S. Senator Mark Kelly is going to join us coming up in the 8 o'clock hour. Paul Steinhauser, national political reporter for Fox, in just a little bit. But let's start with gas prices, which are at $4.15 in New Hampshire and across the country. You're also seeing the highest diesel prices ever at this point in time. Energy Secretary Chris Wright was on Fox yesterday, and Gernal Scott has this story.
1: The U.S. military said an Iranian claim that it struck an unmanned vessel in the Strait of Hormuz is false. U.S. Energy Secretary Chris Wright says Navy ships are still escorting vessels through the strait as the conflict continues. He added on ABC's This Week the Navy is also keeping Iran from exporting oil and other goods.
2: That's very important for the economic pressure in Iran. That'll either change their regime or it'll change their regime's policies.
1: Secretary Wright says he estimates about 9 million barrels of oil on average travel daily through the strait. He said that should help to bring some relief at gas pumps domestically. Gernal Scott, Fox News.
0: President Trump and key Republicans are heading to Dallas for their midterm convention. That is going to begin on Wednesday. This, as we mentioned, as Democrats come to New Hampshire to campaign on behalf of candidates ahead of Tuesday's primary. Alex Hogan has the story on the national convention.
3: Speakers include Vice President J.D. Vance, as well as Scott Bessent, Attorney General Todd Blanche, Health Secretary Robert F. Kennedy Jr., Dr. Oz, Scott Turner, Caroline Leavitt, and Donald Trump Jr. Ahead of the convention this week, President Trump confirmed his political action committee, MAGA Inc., would increase spending on midterm races.
4: I think I have close to $1 billion in the super PAC, and I'm allocating probably $400 or $500 million.
3: Republicans ahead of the midterms face pressure over the economy, fueled partly by the escalation in Iran. Drivers face the highest gas prices ever for this time of year.
0: MAGA Inc., President Trump's super PAC, gave $10 million in ad spending for Texas Attorney General Ken Paxton, who faces State Representative James Tallarico for the U.S. Senate seat there. Patriots practice once again today, final practice before they have a walkthrough tomorrow and then head out to Seattle for their matchup against the Seahawks on Wednesday at 8:20 p.m. Questions about who's going to be playing for the Patriots in that game. Travion Henderson did not practice yesterday. He's not practiced for a couple weeks with an ankle injury. Also, Christian Barmore did not practice yesterday with a knee injury. Both key figures for the Patriots. And is Christian Gonzalez going to play or sit out if he does not have a new contract? So lots of turmoil for the Patriots heading into that first game against the Seahawks on Wednesday. Had an opportunity to talk with Milton Williams, Patriots defensive tackle, about getting things started.
5: So obviously the Super Bowl is the Super Bowl, but is there an element, you know, of revenge? Maybe that's a bit of a strong of a word, but one little bit of a payback on this group that kind of plays, you're smiling a little bit, that kind of plays in a game like this, particularly for you guys, a guy like you that likes to draw, you know, motivation from things like that type of a loss.
6: Yeah, I wouldn't say revenge because, you know, it's a new year, but it is the last team that we played last year and we didn't get it done. So we got an opportunity, you know, to go out, show what we've been working on, show what type of defense, you know, we can beat in a team that we want to be. And it couldn't be a better opponent than to go against the Super Bowl champs.
5: How much better do you think this defense is? And you guys were really, really good last year. How much better do you think this defense is, and how good a job did the organization do in attacking some of the weaknesses potentially of this group?
6: I think we're gonna be pretty good, but it depends on it's all what we put on tape. I can't say how good we're gonna be right now. We got to go out there and show what we can do and put it on tape for everybody to see.
5: A lot of talk about, you know, Christian Gonzalez and what his future is going to be and whether he's going to play and all that. How does that affect you guys? And is a player's business kind of their business, or do you have a feeling about, okay, I want to have, you know, this guy here?
6: Yeah, I mean, everybody got their own situation. We can't worry about his situation. That's his situation. He a grown man. He gonna handle his situation how he need to handle it. But we got a job to do. We still got to go out there and you know, do our job. You know, hopefully he there out there with us and they get, you know, everything squared away. But you know, we got to do what we do.
0: And the clock is ticking on getting things squared away in regard to Christian Gonzalez's contract ahead of Wednesday. I am Chris Ryan. Paul Steinhauser, Fox News national political reporter, next. Then U.S. Senator Mark Kelly. This is New Hampshire Today.
7: OpenAI has agreed to a $3.2 million settlement with the Department of Justice over allegations the company discriminated against U.S. workers in its hiring practices. Matt Mattinson has the story.
8: The DOJ says the investigation involved fewer than 10 positions, but found issues including how some jobs were advertised and how applications were accepted. Under the agreement, OpenAI will pay $1.2 million in civil penalties and $2 million to compensate workers affected by the alleged practices. The company denies the findings, but says it reached the agreement to resolve the matter and move forward with its immigration-related hiring program.
7: Anthropic inking a $10 billion deal with AI cloud startup Volta. And AI systems from Anthropic and OpenAI created fake identities in an effort to break into the site GitHub. The UK's AI Security Institute says Anthropic's Mythos and OpenAI's Sol used autonomy and deception to mask the hacks. This comes as more AI models are being caught starting their own hacks. Tech Report, I'm Mark Mayfield.
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17: New Hampshire's traffic and weather together.
0: Let's take a look what's going on the roadways right now across northern New England. And we got nothing to report. No accidents, no delays right now. If you do spot a problem, let us know at 866-999-7200. That is the New Hampshire State Traffic Tip Line. From the Exergen Temporal Scanner Weather Desk, high in the upper 70s today with sunny skies.

0: to effect Tuesday. It's in response to tariffs on products from Canada the U.S. has set. Michigan's Secretary of State, Jocelyn Benson, on CBS Face the Nation said people in Michigan have been feeling the effects for some time.
1: The average Michigan family is paying $5,600 more. That's a tax on our groceries. That's a tax on our small businesses, on gas.
0: Benson, who is Michigan's Democratic nominee for governor, said if she's elected, she'll seek what she calls subnational trade agreements to offset tariffs imposed by the president. Gernal Scott, Fox News.
2: Also, U.S. special envoys are returning home from talks with leadership in Ukraine and Russia. Fox's Marianne Rafferty now has that story.
3: Steve Witkoff and Jared Kushner are returning from a trip that started in Moscow and continued into Ukraine. The envoys say they had, quote, meaningful discussions in Kyiv about Ukraine peace talks. It's their latest push to end more than 4.5 years of Russia's full-scale invasion. Sunday marked the first time the U.S. envoys had traveled to Ukraine since President Trump returned to office with a pledge to solve the conflict.
2: Marianne Rafferty there. Also, there is discussion among Democrats about expanding the U.S. Supreme Court. Gernal Scott with more on that.
0: Maryland Democratic Congressman Jamie Raskin on NBC's Meet the Press said he's glad the House turned aside a Republican effort to constitutionally set the number of Supreme Court justices at 9.
4: They wanted to revoke a power that Congress has had since the beginning of the Republic.
0: Raskin would not commit to supporting high court expansion, but said there has been a number used historically.
4: We've had one justice for each federal circuit. So we have 13 federal circuits in America, and we only have 9 justices.
0: Two-thirds votes of the House and Senate would be needed to change the number of justices. Gernal Scott, Fox News.
2: Also, scary moment on the campaign trail in Ohio. Marianne Rafferty has that.
3: An armed assailant lunged at Ohio Democratic candidate for governor Amy Acton during a campaign stop at the Canfield Fair Sunday. Acton was not injured, but several people were hurt, and the suspect was arrested in possession of multiple weapons. The Ohio State Highway Patrol and other authorities quickly responded. Acton's Republican opponent, Vivek Ramaswamy, condemning the incident, saying political violence is unacceptable.
2: Also, what state do you think is the state with the greatest amount of beer lovers? Ted Lidner has the details.
5: Consumer research firm Innerbody Research ranked the Badger State number 1 for the second straight year, with Wyoming, Kansas, Nebraska, and Iowa rounding out the top 5. The study found every Midwestern state ranked in the top 20, while several Pacific states like California, Oregon, Alaska, and Hawaii landed near the bottom. As for the top beers, Michelob Ultra generated the most search interest nationwide, while Stella Artois was the top choice in several states, including New York. Ted Lindner, Fox News.
2: Probably some disappointment here that New Hampshire did not rank a little bit higher than it did. Labor Day marks the unofficial end of summer, but also has a deeper meaning. Fox's Jeff Manasso now with that story.
6: Labor Day, honoring American workers and the contributions we've made to the American economy and communities, big and small, across the U.S. The holiday grew out of the labor movement in the late 1800s when workers were pushing for better pay, shorter hours, and safer working conditions. The first Labor Day celebrations featured parades, speeches, and gatherings recognizing workers and their families. Today, Labor Day is often associated with barbecues, travel, and one last go at a summer trip. Jeff Manasso, Fox News.
2: Certainly felt like the last go of summer this morning, waking up and driving into temperatures in the mid-40s as folks get out there on Labor Day, and also the big Labor Day breakfast this morning in Manchester, the AFL-CIO Labor Day breakfast with keynote speakers Ro Khanna and also Mark Kelly, who's going to join us in studio coming up in just a few moments. I am Chris Ryan. Thanks for joining us this morning here on Labor Day in the Mill Yard in Manchester, and this is New Hampshire Today.
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8: I'm Dave Anthony, Fox News. 3 people in critical condition in Miami the morning after an Amazon Prime cargo plane went way past the runway and crashed after landing. 5 people were killed, 2 others also hurt, but not critically.
9: Cause of the crash not yet clear. NTSB is sending a team to Miami to try and figure it out. Officials say that around 2 p.m. yesterday, the Amazon-branded Boeing 767 cargo plane from San Juan, Puerto Rico,

0: overshot the runway at Miami International Airport, crashing into several vehicles.
1: That's Fox's Todd Pyro. Iran has a plan to further disrupt shipping in the Strait of Hormuz, where it's attacked ships for months. Their Security Council leader has announced
2: he will declare it a prohibited zone, meaning any ship that enters this area with the intention of passing through the Strait of Hormuz and is identified will be placed in our sanctions list.
1: This after the U.S. military attacked three Iranian oil tankers over the weekend, retaliating to Iran's failed attempts to bomb two American warships. Gas prices up another penny today. AAA's national average for regular $4.15 per gallon. That's the highest on Labor Day ever. Two American envoys spent the weekend trying to find a way to end the war in Ukraine.
3: The talks marked the first visit to Kyiv for Steve Witkoff and Jared Kushner since Russia's invasion of Ukraine in 2022. And while there were no major breakthroughs announced, Witkoff said he was, quote, confident that there would be a good resolution. The U.S. delegation's discussion with Ukrainian President Volodymyr Zelensky followed meetings Witkoff and Kushner had with Russian President Vladimir Putin in Moscow.
1: That's Fox's Tanya J. Powers. A man's in custody in Ohio facing charges the morning after police say while Democratic candidate for governor Amy Acton was campaigning at the Canfield Fair, he knocked people to the ground, injured them, and lunged at Acton, who was not hurt.
4: Police arresting 38-year-old Patrick Havas. Investigators say he was armed with two handguns, a set of brass knuckles, and a taser.
1: That's Alex Hogan. 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
6: Good morning. A new lawsuit claims the Concord Housing and Redevelopment Authority is spying on residents and taking data they're not aware of. The ACLU of New Hampshire and New Hampshire Legal Assistance filing the suit this week in Merrimack County, alleging the authority has installed surveillance devices in the ceiling throughout properties capable of collecting intel like noise levels, motion detection, and signals from Apple devices. Now, residents say they were told the devices were there for detecting smoke and noise. Attorneys for the tenants say they go beyond stated purposes. Latest student assessment results in New Hampshire are encouraging, according to the State Department of Ed. Scores up for math, as well as increased elementary school level reading and writing proficiency. In sports, Red Sox win, back at it tonight. Fisher Cats at Binghamton. I'm Jay Corwin.
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1: Let's take a look at what's going on the roadways right now across northern New England, and not much. Calm before the storm here on this Labor Day. No accidents to report. If you see something, they'll let us know at 866-999-7200. That is the New Hampshire State Traffic Tip Line. From the Exergen Temporal Scanner Weather Desk, weather conditions pretty much ideal today. A high around 80. Sunny skies tomorrow, be high around 80 as well. Partly cloudy conditions. Clouds in the forecast for Wednesday. Same deal for Thursday, but highs jump back into the mid to upper 80s for Thursday. Weekend ahead, everything looking pretty good there with sunny conditions expected. That's your forecast. I am Chris Ryan. 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
1: Good morning. This is New Hampshire Today. I am Chris Ryan. Appreciate you joining us for the show. Excited to have with us in studio U.S. Senator Mark Kelly, who's going to be the keynote speaker a little bit later this morning at the AFL-CIO Labor Day breakfast here in the Queen City. Senator Kelly, thanks for being with us.
18: Thank you for having me on.
1: I want to start with it here, kind of an upshot on where you see things in this country at this point in time, kind of the moment in time that we find ourselves in. Where do you see us? Where is this country?
18: Yeah, I mean, it's not good, right? Our country's at war. Donald Trump took us into a conflict in the Middle East with no strategic goal, no plan, no timeline, no way to get out of it. Because of that and his ridiculous tariff policy, costs on everything, food, rent, gasoline, diesel, if you're a farmer, fertilizer, you know, for farmers and ranchers around the country, I mean, these things are just skyrocketing and families can't afford their lives anymore. So I'd say the state of the nation here is we're pretty tough shape. And, you know, for young people out there, you know, just trying to get a start in life, you know, they're worried. There's a lot of uncertainty, a lot of anxiety. You know, they're worried about, you know, as they drive to work, is this the day I lose my job to some sort of AI? Mm-hmm. And they can't, half of Americans right now, half are having a hard time affording food. Mm-hmm. I don't think it's been like that in my lifetime. And it's because of this president and his crappy policies that are just jacking up prices. I mean, you think about New Hampshire for a second. You know, you border Canada, the tariff policy with Canada. It's a tax on New Hampshire families.
1: I'm going to disagree to some extent because I feel like most Americans feel like this is more of a systematic issue than a Trump issue. And that there is the reason that many people voted for Trump is because they felt like America as a whole was failing them, and he was going to in some way change the dynamics to be more in their favor and to usher in, you know, a new golden age for middle class Americans and make things better.
18: Yeah,
1: and he has not done so. But I feel like most Americans feel like, yeah, Trump approval
18: but
1: numbers.
18: He actually
1: really
18: did the
1: bad.
18: Opposite.
1: Right, and that
18: he gave
1: I think
18: a big he gave a big tax cut
1: right.
18: to the wealthiest Americans and big corporations and put tariffs, blanket tariffs, on all these countries, which are a tax on the American people. So, sure, there might have been existing structural issues, and there were, because for decades and decades, we have tax policy that favor the wealthy and favor corporations and make the middle class and working class like second class citizens. So sure, that part was systematic. He just doubled down on it.
15: Yeah, because I don't feel like, you know, independent voters, as an example, had high expectations for Trump, but they thought that he might be a better fit than Kamala Harris. And they have
18: said on day one, he's going to bring down prices. And that was just a lie.
15: Yeah, and I think that obviously, yes, there has been a significant element of that also existed in the first term. So why do you think we got to a point where independent voters the last time around voted for him, knowing what they knew, without there being kind of a systematic structural issue that voters foresaw?
18: Hey, you know, elections are always about choices, and obviously on the Democratic side, things happen really fast. You know, Joe Biden decided he's not going to run for re-election. You know, Kamala Harris becomes the nominee. These things, there was no, you know, regular, you know, process. It is what it is, right? We wound up in a situation. At the end of the day, voters have to make choices. And they didn't like this state of the country for, you know, some reason, one reason or another. I think they made a bad choice. I think Donald Trump is the worst president this country has ever seen by far. I think he is corrupt. He is a convicted felon, and he spends an enormous amount of time trying to figure out how to make himself and his family and his friends richer. And that is on the backs of the American people.
15: When it comes to how a Democratic-led Congress will go after that topic, what do you see there? What do you want to see? Because it feels that, you know, Democratic voters are share a lot of the same sentiment that you have. And do you think that this will be do you think there will be elements of accountability that that a Democratic-led House and potentially a Democratic Senate, without obviously the 60 votes, but a Democrat-led Senate, will be able to hold President Trump accountable? Or is this going to be an environment where he will not be able to be?
18: Well, I mean, the Supreme Court gave this president and future presidents wide latitude to do basically whatever they want. However, we're a country of laws. If we do not enforce the law, then we're a banana republic. So there has to be some form of accountability for when there are significant offenses, not only for him, but his family members. If there is clearly a violation of the law, there should be investigations and there should be accountability. I'm not talking about a witch hunt. You know, we've got to get back to a normal functioning government. We've got to end this partisanship. We've got to figure out how Democrats and Republicans can work together to solve problems. But you just can't let this stuff go. I would say that if you took all the corruption of any corrupt presidents and all the corrupt members of Congress throughout our country's history, and you put it together and you added it all up and you multiplied it by 1,000, you don't even get close to what this guy has done. I mean, he has enriched himself and his family to the tune of billions of dollars. He has foreign governments investing in his crypto to transfer, effectively transferring hundreds of millions of dollars to him and his family. What is behind all of those deals? Why is his son-in-law the chief negotiator for the United States of America? Is it because he's the most qualified person to do this? Or is there another goal beyond whatever the immediate issue is? I think there's something else behind it. You also have his friend who is a real estate developer, who is also the chief negotiator now for the United States, not the Secretary of State.
15: What did you make of this weekend in Moscow, in particular with Witkoff?
18: I thought it was insulting to the American people that Steve Witkoff says, you know, one of the benefits that he sees this is he's going to have some good memories of hanging out. Or I don't want to quote him. I don't have the quote right, but I thought it was insulting.
15: That is U.S. Senator Mark Kelly joining us here in studio. I am Chris Ryan. Thanks so much for being with us this morning. When it comes to the presidency in 2028, is that something that is on the table for you? And what would preclude you from running?
18: Well, it's something I've considered. There'll be a lot of folks running, I think, on both sides. I'm not your typical politician, right? I spent 25 years in the Navy.
15: I've noticed that we had to hit the dump button on you 5 minutes into the interview.
18: Good. That's, you know, that's the Navy part of me. 25 years in the Navy, 15 years of that at NASA. I'm an engineer. Not many engineers in the United States Congress. I look at problems differently. I'm also not a guy to think like I have all the answers. I approach things differently. This is not what I grew up thinking I'm going to do someday. I didn't want to be a U.S. senator. I didn't want to be president of the United States. I also think that our country is at a pretty...
15: Is that the type of person we need, though? Somebody that is not necessarily want to be president,
18: well, maybe,
15: but feels like they have to?
18: That's what I'm trying to figure out.
15: Right.
18: You know, trying to figure it out with my family and people around me and my friends. Is this the right thing for the country? I mean, am I the right person to do this? You know, maybe. I don't know. I'm not a lifelong, you know, senator. I've been here about 5.5 years, and I've seen our country under this current president get on a trajectory that I think is unsustainable. And I know a lot about trajectories.
15: How so? Why is it unsustainable?
18: Why? If you continue to double down on tax cuts for billionaires and young people can't afford places to live and families can't afford health care and groceries, I think eventually you see the writing on the wall there. You wind up in a situation where you have instability in the country. People get, when they can't feed their kids anymore, they also can not, they get to a point, they don't even care about democracy. This becomes about survival.
15: And that's, I think, a really key point, because it kind of goes back to what we were talking about before, and also kind of the rise of democratic socialism, is that if you think that everything is fundamentally broken and that you're just trying to survive.
18: I didn't say everything.
15: Not everything, but if you feel like things are fundamentally broken, you're willing to try, you know, just about anything. If you're fighting for survival, you're willing to try just about anything.
18: I think that's what we're seeing. People are really unhappy because this government is not meeting even their basic needs as a functioning government that's looking out for most of the people.
15: So how does that change? It's something that is, we talk about the systematic element. We've gone in this direction for a long period of time. How do you change it?
18: Well, you elect people like Chris Pappas to the U.S. Senate. That's how you change it. Instead of John Sununu. John Sununu, who's out there talking about Trump's agenda, like he needs to be elected so we can continue Trump's agenda. What is the agenda? You know, more war, you know, burning through munitions, dead Americans overseas, more tariffs, more tax cuts for rich people. That's the agenda. We certainly don't need that. So it starts with November 3rd and letting Democrats have a chance at the majority in the United States Senate again and in the House, and in January 20th of 2029, a Democratic president that could put working class and middle class people at the front of the line, not as an afterthought, which is what this administration's doing.
15: So I want to look at the next couple of years, and what is a realistic expectation for voters as to what those next couple of years are going to look like in terms of achieving the things that we were just discussing there? Do you think that this potential Democratic-led Congress can work with President Trump in order to achieve items for the betterment of the American people? Because there have been some things that have happened in this administration that have had bipartisan, you know, support. Obviously, that the housing bill, which the president wouldn't sign.
18: Yeah.
15: Though there have been things.
18: He'll be sent more bipartisan legislation. Mm-hmm. I think we have better solutions when it's Democrats and Republicans working together. I've got a lot of bills that I've co-authored with my Republican colleagues that'll help people. We can get those passed. It's always more challenging in the United States Senate, but we can get them passed. We can send them to the president's desk, and ultimately it's going to be up to him. And I hope my Republican colleagues will put a little pressure on them, you know, to sign good legislation into law. We'll provide them the opportunity. It's going to be a challenge, though, because at the same time, we talk about this accountability. We're a country of laws. There's going to have to be some investigations. There are going to be subpoenas. They're going to have to provide records. So I hope that this president can compartmentalize this stuff and do some good for the American people. But we're going to have to hold him accountable.
15: Last thing I want to ask you about is the New Hampshire primary. And there is, you know, the DNC and the state law. And those two things are kind of running counterbalance to one another at this point. How do you, as a candidate, look at that? Not as a candidate, but as a potential candidate, look at that? And do you come to New Hampshire regardless? Would you participate in a in our state primary, even if the DNC is saying that it should be third? Like, how do you navigate that?
18: Well, I mean, I don't think anybody knows yet. I do know that New Hampshire plays a critical role in selecting who the nominee is going to be on the certainly on the Democratic side, but you know, really on both. And I think we'll continue to play that kind of role. And I enjoy coming here. I've been here a number of times. Just last night, I was sitting down to dinner with like 12 Granite Staters, and it feels different here than it does in other places. How engaged people are in the process and the issues and how informed they are. And you could tell that New Hampshire is, I think it's different. And I think it needs to remain a very important part of the process.
15: Senator Kelly, thank you so much for coming in. Look forward to talking again soon.
18: Appreciate it. Thank you.
15: U.S. Senator Mark Kelly from Arizona joining us here in studio. I am Chris Ryan. This is New Hampshire Today.
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26: Let's take a look what's going on the roadways right now across northern New England. We've got nothing to report. No accidents, no delays right now. However, if you do spot a problem, let us know at 866-999-7200. That is the New Hampshire State Traffic Tip Line. From the Exergen Temporal Scanner Weather Desk, beautiful day today with a high around 80. Sunny skies expected. Partly cloudy tomorrow. Cloudy on Wednesday, although with highs around 80 degrees. Temps get back up into the mid to upper 80s on Thursday. Sunny skies expected for the weekend. I am Chris Ryan. 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

Good morning. This is The Answer Today. I am Chris Ryan. Appreciate you joining us here on the program. U.S. Senator Mark Kelly just joined us on the show. If you missed that conversation, we will have that up for you in just a few moments. Again, the best way to listen to The Answer Today program is via the iHeartRadio app and also where you can catch latest podcasts from the show. So thanks to Commander Kelly for joining us here on the show. Of course, as he referenced, not just a U.S. senator, but also a former naval aviator, as well as astronaut and engineer joining us in studio. And certainly a intriguing candidate for president of the United States. And I've said that before, given the fact that he is a left of center politician, kind of a straight shooter when it comes to answering questions, as we saw. I think that he is a really intriguing potential, you know, Democratic candidate for president. And the fact that he is here indicates a willingness to look hard, as he referenced, at running for president. As we've also mentioned, you know, there was a lot of discussion about how Democrats were going to look at New Hampshire, Democratic candidates were going to look at New Hampshire, given the fact that the DNC has put New Hampshire third in their calendar. And would folks come here? Would folks campaign here? And the answer that I always had was an affirmative yes, because as of right now, New Hampshire is third in the nominating calendar. Yes, we're going to jump ahead of everybody and have a state primary that is first, but that is not the state of play right now. So it gives opportunity for folks like Kelly and Khanna and Buttigieg and, you know, Chris Van Hollen to come here, and we'll see, you know, if others and other potential candidates follow suit. You know, Gavin Newsom was recently in South Carolina, North Carolina. Will we see him before the general election? I think the answer is probably yes, and we will see him in the next couple of months come to the Granite State. Alexandria Ocasio-Cortez, I think the same thing. We'll see her at some point in time. So it's on, and we will see, you know, candidates here, and the First Nation presidential primary will have its significance, you know, once again, be first and foremost in this process. So that is clear. Coming up tomorrow on the program, we will be discussing the state primary, which, of course, is tomorrow. We'll be hearing from candidates and have more analysis ahead of voting, which will begin tomorrow morning and run, obviously, throughout the course of the day. Wednesday, we'll have results from the election coming up for you tomorrow on the program. Today, sports-wise, Red Sox in action. Day game, 1:35 at Fenway Park against the Baltimore Orioles. Coming off a four-game sweep of the Baltimore Orioles, the Red Sox will be playing the Los Angeles Angels of Anaheim today. Patriots' final practice today before they head out to Seattle to take on the Seahawks, and that game obviously on Wednesday to begin the season. It's going to do it for today's edition of the program. I am Chris Ryan. We'll talk to you again tomorrow at 6. This has been New Hampshire Today.

0: If you're on Medicare, here's a question. What does your plan actually cover? Not the general idea, specifics. Which of your prescriptions are covered? And what do you pay for them? What about your doctors? Are they still in the network this year? You know, most people can't answer that. 7 out of 10 never compare their plan to anything else. 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
5: You don't want to miss this.

0: I wish we could probably train an AI to do this, but in terms of the topics of coverage that we have, I feel like we've gone through three discrete periods this year. War, AI, and now bonds.
1: Yeah, I don't think you can say that they have gone in any chronological order. They phased in and phased out throughout the year, but
0: war was the primary focus from March through mid-May. Mm. AI was all we talked about from mid-May through early to mid-August, and it feels like basically touched off by, you know, in late July, Warsh's press conference after his second Fed meeting. Feels like we've been talking bonds an awful lot for the last 3 to 4 weeks now.
1: Yeah.
0: And so we're going to start with this piece today from the Wall Street Journal. There are four forces pressuring bonds. And what are the forces?
1: According to them,
0: I think there are two.
1: Yeah, okay. So, you know, we can all debate, but it is inflation caused by war. Deficits they lay out as another. The term premium, which nobody understands what that means, it's listening right now, and interest rate bets. So what are your two, Chuck?
0: Supply and demand.
1: Got it.
0: What the heck does interest rate bets even mean?
1: I'm not entirely sure.
0: Like, what does that mean?
1: Because people are always betting on interest rates.
0: Like, why?
1: Why would it be driving
0: what
1: them
0: does
1: higher
0: that mean?
1: Right now?
0: Okay. I'm going to just toss that for a minute because I don't like the thesis there. Here's the deal. When it comes to bond yields, there are a lot of different factors that actually influence where they land. But ultimately, supply and demand are them.
1: Yeah, so the only thing you're arguing is, are some of these different forces affecting supply and or demand?
0: Let's look on the supply side, and let's talk about, you know, what influences the supply of bonds. Ultimately, there are two different types of supply. There is the supply of newly issued bonds into the market. So how much issuance is out there in total, not just from, you know, sovereigns, not just from governments. You've got sovereigns, you've got corporates, you've got municipalities. I'm sure if you, again, I don't know, but I'm sure if you went down to Brazil, I'm sure that, you know, the provinces and states can, you know, issue debt there.
1: Sure.
0: You've got all different kinds of debt. You've got personal loan, you know, personal debt. If you need to borrow for, you know, whatever it might be. Like, there's all kinds of borrowing that goes on. So, number one is supply, okay? How much debt is coming on? And that primary supply from new issuance is one form.
1: And to be clear, we are seeing, again, you know, the deficits that we're talking about are pretty outsized compared to throughout history other than war times, but they've been pretty outsized for the last 7 years, and that hasn't really shifted. So we're still on that same overall trajectory. If there is a change in supply right now, it's coming from some foreign issuance as well as corporate issuance.
0: Yeah, the AI issuance has been a significant addition this year. The deficit from the United States, it's increasing this year, but it's been increasing for a while at a pretty, you know, steady clip. It's not anything new. So, yeah, the corporate side is new there. The other place that you can get more supply is people that own their bonds deciding, hey, I want to sell my existing bonds, and that puts more supply onto the market. Now, there can be a number of reasons why people do that. It can be concerns about credit quality. It can be concerns about future interest rates. It could be a plan sale because they were just holding the bond, you know, in order to earn something, in order to, you know, earn more than whatever else. And then they were saying, okay, I'm going to sell it on this date no matter what. Like, there's all different kinds of reasons that you can have additional, you know, supply coming on from the secondary market. People selling after they've already initially purchased. Got it. That's fine. The demand side is ultimately where I think the questions are more than the supply side, because for the supply side to be true, basically what you have to see is that every time bond issuance goes up, yields go up, and that's just not the case. And to illustrate this, Tucker, can you get the time machine fired up for us? I just need 4 years of power, 3.5 really, if you could. Yeah. Okay, thank you. It is July of 2023, and it's warm outside.
1: Mm.
0: And the 10-year treasury is at 3.8%. And over the next 3 months, it's going to go from 3.8% up to just shy of 5, 4.997. We never crossed 5, but we got pretty darn close, almost as close as you can get without crossing. So you saw a 1.2% rise in interest rates during the latter part of 2023. And during that time, everyone and their grandmother was saying, oh, it's the debt. The debt's too big. That's why rates are going up, man. Like, it's the deficits. And, okay, like, true, deficits were going up then, like, I get it. But then, a funny thing happened over the last quarter of the year. Deficits kept going up, and yet the 10-year Treasury went from 4.997 down to 3.785.
1: Pretty big drop.
0: All the people screaming about the deficit were suddenly silent, because they couldn't claim, hey, the debt's going down, because it wasn't. So it was not a supply issue in and of itself. I'm not to say that the size of the deficit doesn't matter, but I am to say, thank you, I am to say,
1: Chuck is the debt!
0: Glad you got those. I'm just going to point to it so I don't have to like ruin my voice going forward. But the...
1: Chuck, it's the debt!
0: Those are good. I got to admit, I've got some talent at that one.
1: Yeah. We have $40 trillion in debt.
0: Oh, you got all of them now. Yeah. I don't even need to be here. You could just play that. So the big thing is, if it really were just about the deficit, then interest rates would never come down, because our deficit is ever increasing. It's just how it is. So I'm the supply side matters. I don't deny that. But I want to talk about the demand side and the reasons why people buy bonds, because I think this is the crux of the issue, in my opinion, is, okay, so you have this increasing issuance, which is fine if there's increasing demand. But occasionally, there are changes in demand as it relates to, you know, the reasons why people buy bonds. And there are a few different reasons why people buy bonds. Number one, as part of a consistent long-term investment strategy. We see this with pensions. We see this with average everyday investors that, you know, dollar cost average into a target date fund in their 401k. Price insensitive investors who just say, hey, here's my $100 a month going into the 401k, or the pension that says, yep, we need a 40% allocation into bonds, and we're going to rebalance into that every quarter. Those are consistent sources of demand. But on the margins that you get these things priced, it's not based on, you know, what sure. everyone's doing. It's based on what like the 1% to 2% on the margins are doing. And so today, when we look at it, the reason why investors typically go to bonds in higher quantities than they would otherwise, there are a couple reasons. Number one, they're scared about something. Usually, they're scared about a lack of growth. And they say, look, my investments in this area aren't going to do as well. I will accept a lower rate of growth by buying a 5% bond because I'm nervous about where, you know, equities are going to go, or the housing market, or whatever it might be. So that marginal dollar slides over there. And then more investors get nervous, and so yields go from 5 to 4.7 to 4.5, and that's how yields move down. But the counter to that is, hey, if you're in a period right now where stock returns have been pretty darn tootin' for the last few years.
1: Tootin'.
0: They've been darn tootin' for the last few years.
1: Yeah.
0: And on top of that, you got all this optimism about AI. You've got nominal growth going crazy because we are borrowing a ton of money. And so investors on the margin are saying, hey, there's all this growth out there. You're going to have to pay me more in order to hold this debt, because I'm giving up a ton of potential growth by sitting in it.
1: Those are the price-sensitive investors.
0: Yes. Or, hey, I'm nervous about inflation. I don't want to own a bond at 4% if inflation's running at 3%. You've got to pay me 4.5% or 5% because I need some insurance in case inflation runs hotter than 3%. So these are the things that I think are impacting it. The supply is what it is. Like, the supply is not really surprising anyone. Did anyone wake up in the last 2 months and be like, hey, where'd all this government debt come from?
1: No. I think if you want to argue there's a surprise in the issuance of debt, then you'd have to go back a good year before you can say, oh, yeah, I was surprised by the level of corporate issuance. But beyond that, it's been forecasted. It's been pretty well known. It's been understood that that was going to happen.
0: So I think that this is very much a case where basically every country in the world, remember, this is not a U.S.-centric phenomenon. This is happening in Japan. It's happening in Germany. It's happening. The only place in the world where this is not happening is China. And it's not happening in China because the Chinese economy sucks right now. Like, the Chinese economy is just awful. If you talk to if you talk to anyone who actually knows about what's going on in the Chinese economy, they're like, yeah, it's terrible right now. Like, the real estate market's a mess. You got all kinds of excess capacity on Chinese fees that they're trying to unwind and figure out. Like, it's a mess. So this is happening globally, and it's because every country is pretty much running the same playbook. Hey, like, we're just going to borrow in order to fund this, and yeah, like, all of that borrowing creates more economic activity, which creates more nominal growth. And in a higher nominal growth world, you don't want to own bonds at low interest rates, not because, like, you just don't like them, but because you say, no, I can get more somewhere else, more, you know, without as much risk as I previously needed to take in a lower nominal growth world.
1: Okay, so we talked about the cause, effect, supply, demand side. Everyone and their mother is talking about, writing about, and going on TV about how we are in a different place for bonds now.
0: Which no one was 6 months ago, which I find interesting.
1: So I want to dive into that next. Are we actually in a, obviously we're always in a different place, but are we in a cyclically different scenario? Bonds have lost money in the aggregate in the United States this year. Do bonds represent something different than they always had in a balanced portfolio, or is this people coming out of the woodwork because bonds have lost money this year? Quick break. That's next on the Financial Exchange.
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0: latter part of 2023, where owning long-term bonds can really benefit your investment portfolio. But it is not the slam dunk, stick it in your portfolio and never, you know, change from it that it used to be. Now, I'm certainly not saying, hey, go invest all in equities. That's not the point I'm making. The point I'm making is, for the last 40 years, or for that 40-year period, you know, early 80s through early 2020s, it was great. In your bonds, you just want to own long-term bonds because they give you the ballast that you need. In a rising interest rate environment, or even a flat one, that ballast doesn't provide the same constant tailwind, and so you need to rethink the composition of your bond portfolio from just, hey, own a bunch of like 10 to 30-year treasuries, to, do I need, you know, kind of a more nuanced bond portfolio that maybe has some shorter-term ones mixed in, different types of bonds mixed in? Is that something that, you know, makes sense? And then, you know, you go and figure that out based on your particular asset allocation and risk tolerance and things like that.
1: Yeah. The theory that I heard tossed around yesterday, which I just disagree with, was, hey, during the next recession, maybe because people are so worried about deficits, you're going to have a recession without a collapse in yield, without interest rates going down, without bonds getting a bid. And I have to say that I fundamentally disagree with that potential outlook. It's not to say that deficits don't matter. It's not to say that might not happen at some point. But we just talked about how I don't think deficits are what's driving yields upwards. So therefore, I don't think it's going to prevent them from going back down. And Torsten Slok, chief economist at Apollo, was interviewed for this Barron's article. Quote, if AI manages to boost productivity, this will be massively deflationary and push rates lower. Okay, we can debate that, but okay. But if AI doesn't deliver the expected returns to corporate America, the bubble bursts and the NASDAQ is down 50% as investors rotate out of equities into treasuries and long rates fall dramatically. I tend to believe that that is going to be the relationship once again if we get the NASDAQ, as he mentions, down 50% at some point.
0: Maybe. Again, I acknowledge that you could have a recession at some point where eventually that supply and demand mismatch, because remember, in recessions, the deficit blows out because you have more people going on to automatic stabilizers like unemployment and things like that, as well as lower tax revenue because people aren't making as much money. And so during recessions, typically, you see deficits, at least for the year, increase anywhere from like 3 to 5%.
1: And that is the problem with irresponsible fiscal spending now.
0: Yeah.
1: Well, is you don't have a magic bullet the next time it all falls apart.
0: For the last like 5 to 6 years, we've now been running wartime level annual deficits, despite up until the last 6 months not actually being in any kind of actual conflict. That's not great for the long-term fiscal health of the country.
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0: job reports. What's a meh job report?
1: Not a lot of job creation. Not a lot of wage inflation. Modest changes to unemployment. I think I would qualify as a meh. Yeah, you gotta give a little bit more meh than meh.
0: So you think it's a meh, not a meh?
1: Yeah. Ugh! It's not an ugh.
0: It could
1: an
0: be.
1: Is like 100,000 jobs lost in the top uptick in unemployment rate. A meh jobs report is, to me, between minus 50 and plus 50,000 jobs created, and unemployment rate sticking right where it is.
0: Well, here's the deal. At any particular point in time, there is what's known as a break-even rate in the labor force, which is the number of jobs that you need to add in a month to keep the unemployment rate from rising.
1: Yeah.
0: Throughout much of the 2010s and into the early 2020s, that number was generally between like 80 and 150,000. It would vary based on, you know, demographics and certain trends, but that's where it landed. Today, the estimates are that the break-even number for the jobs report is somewhere around 20,000 because you got more baby boomers retiring than ever before, and you have immigration now basically somewhere around net zero, probably not much of any net immigration into the United States at this point.
1: Yeah, according to the Bureau of Labor Statistics, so remember, government shut down last year. So looking at the November of 25 measurement, they measured the civilian labor force, which is any person over the age of 16 in the U.S., at 171.5 million. Most recent reading in July, 169 million. So 2.5 million fewer 16-plus-year-olds available to fill jobs,
0: yes,
1: is what they are estimating with their statistic.
0: Yes, and most of that they're estimating, by the way, if you look at the breakdown into different demographics, the civilian labor force level for foreign-born workers has gone from 33.7 million down to 31.5. It's a 2.2 million decline. That's basically it right there.
1: Yeah.
0: So
1: now that does not answer, though, the participation rate, because in addition to all this stuff, we are seeing a declining overall participation rate, and that can't be explained by fewer foreign-born workers, because the participation rate is a ratio. How many people are working compared to those looking for work? And we've seen that decline, again, since the same November time period by about 1.1%. So you could point to baby boomers there who are retiring. But heck, even the 25 to 54, that prime age, go take a look at November of last year. We were at 83.8. We're now at 83.4. So across the span,
0: I think the 83.4 is fine.
1: I think, like, it's fine too, but we are seeing a decline.
0: I don't think we are.
1: Okay, just mismeasurement or just statistically unimportant?
0: I think it's just statistically unimportant. Like, basically, the only times that we have ever gotten above 83.8% are like the late 1990s, and there was a very brief period, it looks like. Actually, no, it's the late 1990s. That's it.
1: So,
0: like, there's a natural cap on that prime age participation rate, because here's the thing. Labor force participation. The question is not, do you have a job or not? It's, hey, are you involved in the labor force? Like, do you want a job?
1: Mm.
0: And there's always about one in six people, is kind of where we've seen like the historical peak, who say no. Now, before you call all of those people lazy, those can include people such as people getting advanced degrees who are in school despite being over the age of 25. Doctors, lawyers, MBAs, whoever it might be, master's programs of all types, nurses, pharmacists, like whoever it might be.
1: Sure.
0: Those people are not included in the labor force because they do not want a job. They are in school full time. Some of them might have jobs, so maybe they are, but that's part of it. Another part, how about parents who are taking care of their kids?
1: Mm.
0: Those people are not included in the labor force. I don't think that you would call them lazy.
1: You better not. You're going to get slapped pretty
0: hard. If you do call them lazy, you will have like some real problems with that person for an extended period of time.
1: Yeah.
0: Other people that fall
1: dope.
0: Yes. Other people that fall into that group that might be lazy would be people who, you know, don't have a job, don't want a job, and aren't doing anything else with their time other than playing video games.
1: Mm.
0: Those people, maybe you can call lazy.
1: Yeah.
0: And that's not 16% of the population. It might be 1 to 3%, which, again, like, there's some lazy people out there. Like, it is what it is. Like, you're never going to unlaze everyone. And by the way, people, Laziness is the mother of invention. Where do you think the remote control came from? Someone not wanting to get up to change the channel. So I think that you take a look at this broadly, and I think the message is, look, labor supply is basically flatlining in the United States. There's no growth in the labor supply. This is not something we've ever seen before since we've had statistics that are reliable. I don't know exactly how this is going to impact the labor force and the jobs market over the next 5 to 10 years. My gut tells me that if it stays like this for an extended period, it's going to put pressure on wages, which in turn settles the inflation level higher than it's been for the last 40 years. Not like, you know, hyperinflation or anything crazy, but if inflation for the last 40 years was, you know, 2.5%, is like 3 to 4% inflation for the next 40 crazy? I don't think so. Could the use of AI and automation to relieve some of the pressure on the labor force slow down, you know, reduce that and make it less of a problem? Yeah, it could. These are the factors that are going to interact with each other. But there's always technological innovations that are putting pressure on the labor force, and yet there still is always more work to be done historically. So that's kind of where I think we land here.
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0: Piece in Market Watch, America's renter generation is trying to build wealth by investing in stocks instead of owning a house. So we've all seen the calculators where it's like, okay, here's, you know, what it costs you to buy a home and here's the monthly, you know, payment and hey, maybe that's too high. So if you just sock that money away into, you know, the difference between owning and renting into an account over 40 years, here's what you end up with. Great. Like, I understand the math there. And that's what this is talking about people doing, saying, oh, like, we ran, like, the rent versus buy calculator, and we're going to take the extra $500 a month and invest it, and it'll work out better in the long run.
1: True. If you're actually disciplined.
0: And that's the big thing that I come back to on this, is that housing, by and large, is forced savings. You have to make that monthly payment every month. And if you want to take the equity out of your house, by the way, you got to do some work in order to do so. Like a refi doesn't just happen and a HELOC doesn't just happen.
1: Yeah.
0: On the other hand, if you're putting the money into your investment account and all of a sudden something comes up that you really want to do or something comes up that you're like, oh, like, where am I going to get the funds from? I guess I'll raid the investment account. Now you are tapping into that savings earlier than you thought you were going to, and that changes the calculus. And ask me how I know that this happens. It's because I've done it plenty of times myself.
1: Lifestyle creep. Like, you know, just plain and simple. This formula works great if you are incredibly disciplined, and every time you get that raise, it goes from $500 now to $550 going into that investment account every month. The problem is nobody actually lives that way, or the vast majority of us don't live that way. And when we get that raise, we go out and celebrate, we book that vacation, and it just won't work in the same way as it would with a amortized mortgage payment that you have no choice but to make every month or lose your home.
0: So it's not to say that it can't work, but it's just to say, understand how your own behavior can make that actual process look different over a 30 to 40 year period than you would have thought. It's just like the reality has to meet up with the expectation at some point. Let's take a quick break. When we return, let's talk a little bit about scams that are continuing to be a growing problem.
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1: Peace in the Boston Globe. Scams in the U.S. are at a record high, yet most victims get no help and some end up losing even more. And this is a piece that also pulls from some reporting from the Associated Press and Frontline, and basically goes through, you know, a number of examples of people that have been scammed by various financial scammers, mostly online, but some in person, and what happened to them afterwards. And I think that there are a few things, you know, that I tried to sort through in kind of navigating this. The first is, generally, if you get scammed out of money, you're pretty much told by law enforcement you're not going to get it back.
2: Yep. Which, almost never recoverable.
1: Which, by the way, is no different from if you have something stolen from you. Generally, if you have some kind of robbery or mugging, it's pretty rare to get those things back in a lot of cases. Like, it's just kind of how it is. So part of this talks about, like, oh, like, there's no recourse, and I'm just, like, not sure what recourse there should be out there, because you can't just monitor everything all the time, and I don't know what you would do in order to increase the rates of recovery of scammed funds versus and stolen goods in general. Like, there's only so much law enforcement that you can do.
2: Yeah, better policing, given where this goes and how quickly it moves outside U.S. borders. I do not see an easy path towards more recovery of stolen funds.
1: No.
2: So instead, it's about prevention.
1: It is about prevention. And what it talks about is that in some countries, you've had financial institutions that by law now are required to do much more in terms of prevention, in terms of allowing funds to be distributed quickly in large amounts to new third parties. And I think there's something to that, in that, you know, like, there's a case to be made that if someone comes to, whether it's a bank, a financial advisor, whoever it might be, like that person, and says, hey, I need to get money to this new third party today, I think you can make a real case for, unless, like, that person signs and waives their right to, like, any kind of compensation afterwards, hey, should there be, like, a 2 or 3 day cooling off period for that?
2: I'd be on board with that. I honestly think, so I've dealt with this firsthand, right? People that I suspect are falling for a scam.
1: Yeah.
2: And what I found really disappointing is that the resources, even before the money had left, to get some help as a professional in the investment industry from our regulator, police, the federal government, was not there. It's basically like, let us know once a crime occurs, and then we will, you know, we'll help you. But if you suspect a crime of occurring in the future, yeah, go deal with it. Good luck. And I understand that every time you're worried about a crime, the temptation tends to be, hey, give me more authority to deal with it. And so I'm very suspect of that, right? Like, think about what we saw with the expansion of powers after 9/11. Like, that is the temptation every time there is a major issue that you need to deal with.
1: You mean, but the government taking more authority?
2: Yeah, the government taking more authority, or giving more authority to different people, either in the government or outside the government, to prevent it. And I'm wary of that. But, you know, should there be some sort of degree of, hey, Chuck, if you are a bank and you suspect that the person coming into your branch is going to give all their money away to a scammer, that you are allowed to hold the money for 30 days and can't be held liable for doing that if you believe
1: not
2: it's a scam.
1: Not even 30. Again, like a 2 or 3 day cooling off period.
2: Yeah. Because none of that stuff,
1: all that's necessary sometimes.
2: And unfortunately, the only thing you can do there is provide liability protection. Right? Because think about it the other way, right? Like, let's say that you think it's a scam and it turns out, no, the person does need to pay a medical bill or they're going to get evicted from the whatever, and that person dies. Like, okay, you screwed up and you're going to get sued for by that person because you didn't give them access to their own money.
1: Sure.
2: So I recognize how
1: let's be honest. That's almost never actually the case.
2: Agreed. It is almost never actually the case. But that is the fear, right? Hey, I'm going to get sued by this person because I prevented them from accessing their own funds.
1: Sure.
2: And so the only thing that I can really think of is, yeah, putting the bank tellers, the custodians of investment accounts, and giving them more authority to prevent funds from moving, which is generally not going to make anybody happy, because when you have your money somewhere, you want to know that it's accessible and free for you to use.
1: You do.
2: And so I don't know what to do here.
1: It's messy.
2: Other than the fact that education clearly ain't working.
1: No.
2: It's not working because the scams evolve so rapidly that you can't possibly educate.
1: And with AI, they're getting worse. 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